Zach Williams joining Toby Mac to sing Cornerstone. Seasons come and go. The sun comes up, sun goes down. We're getting into shorter hours of daylight every day here and feel like we're on the way to our new season as we're already 16 days into August. Summer going by quickly. But regardless of the season or the situation, our only hope, our only sure foundation is in Jesus. He is the cornerstone. And we want to continue to focus on our rock and our refuge and the goodness of God and invite you to stay tuned for that. More music ahead here on a Sunday evening as we kind of wind down the weekend. I'm Neil Stavem. Good to be back with you. The latest from Elevation Rhythm right now. New tune is called Washed.

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And this is one of the basics as we consider God at work. He is at work in all things for our good and His glory. It's Micah Tyler to sing, God Did It.

0: safe for the kids, indeed.
1: Wow, that's pretty.
0: But
1: is that dangerous?
0: Not.
2: No.
1: No.
0: An actual.
1: Whoa, look at that.
0: Babysitter.
1: See what happened?
0: Just to be clear, welcome to your network of praise.
3: Sometimes.

Now, there's no deadline or end date for Ephesians 2:10, which says, "For we are his workmanship, created in Christ Jesus for good works, which God prepared beforehand that we should walk in them." Now, God's not done with you, not done with me, not done with any of us. Torrin Wells, here on Your Network of Praise, came across this thought from the ministry Desiring God. It says, "Be encouraged, Christian. God intends to use you in all your multifaceted weakness and obscurity for his glory. It's okay to be a nobody if in all you do, you serve somebody," capital S. God's not done. We want to use our time, talent, and treasures, the abilities God has given us. We want to do our best to be his ambassadors, to represent Jesus in each and every situation we have opportunity. We are messengers, spells it out more clearly right now.

0: That's why we're here. It's called Alleluia, Elevation Worship, singing I Came to Praise. It's your network of praise. My name's Neil Stave. I'm glad to be along with you as we kind of wind down the weekend here on a Sunday evening. We can praise God even in the midst of difficulties, through hard times. God can use our story, even the pain. We'll hear more about that tonight on Family Life This Week at 8 o'clock. We've got good teaching from Greg Laurie on New Beginning at 7:30, and we got more music ahead with Matthew West coming up in a moment.
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3: When Marines stormed an insurgent safe house in Iraq, they found themselves trapped in a room with a live enemy grenade. 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
3: With SRN News, I'm Mary Rose. Democratic socialists are racking up wins in Democratic primaries by claiming to represent working-class Americans. But a closer look suggests the movement is driven by a very different crowd.
4: A recent New York Times column notes that just 4% of DSA members hold working-class jobs, while 80% of members over the age of 25 have college degrees. It also found that recent DSA-backed candidates perform stronger in highly educated counties, not working-class areas. The group's agenda includes higher taxes on the wealthy, policies advancing transgender ideology, and defunding the police, positions critics argue are far removed from the priorities of many blue-collar voters.
3: That's Bernie Bennett reporting. Conservatives say the movement reflects affluent, educated,

0: frustrated liberals embracing policies they can't afford while claiming to speak for working Americans. New numbers are fueling the debate over which administration delivered better paychecks. Unleashed Prosperity says the comparison between Presidents Biden and Trump tells a stark story on affordability. Correspondent Ken Lorman has the details.
1: Economist Steve Moore of UP says inflation-adjusted wages, or real wages, fell nearly 4% during the Biden years, reducing Americans' buying power. By contrast, he says real wages under President Trump's current term are up about 1.2%. Moore argues that while the gain is modest, it's a move in the right direction and a sign that workers are finally getting ahead instead of falling behind. Ken Lorman reporting.
0: U.S. Envoy Jared Kushner met with Hamas leaders in Egypt as efforts continue to revive a Gaza ceasefire plan. This is SRN News.
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Kina will talk about the redemption, identity, and hope that we have after a painful past. Check it out at the top of the hour, Family Life This Week. We've got a new beginning with Greg Laurie before that, 7:30. But right now, it's Jamie McDonald's latest. You'll want to turn up and sing along. It's called Ain't No Way.

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You got some young adults in your household that are heading back to school soon. You want to just use these remaining days of summer to maybe impart a little wisdom and be able to just share your life experience to encourage younger believers in the faith. It's called Dear Younger Me. It's Mercy Me on your network of praise. Maybe one of the things that you'd talk about is your story and the pain that you went through and how God can use it. God is able to redeem anything for His glory and our good. We're talking about how God can use your story tonight in Family Life this week with Kina Aragon. We'll talk about redemption, identity, and hope after a painful past. You'll hear it at 8 tonight. We got a new beginning with Greg Laurie coming up in just a few minutes. And I hope that as you listen each and every day that you're drawing closer to the Lord and you're solidifying your understanding of God's plan and purpose for your life, finding your place in this world.

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4: 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He's looking for those with pure hearts.
3: A hypocrite is a person who is putting on a performance. They're playing a role. They're hiding behind a mask, and God doesn't like it when you do that. Better to be an honest sinner than a lying saint or hypocrite.

0: When we hide behind a facade, a false front, trying to pretend we're someone we're not, we're not fooling God, right? He knows who we really are. In fact, He knows us better than we know ourselves. Well, today on A New Beginning, Pastor Greg Laurie points out the peril of living an imitation life. It's a disappointment to the Lord, and our act may not be believable to those around us either. It's a good opportunity for a reset and to live a life of transparent honesty going forward.
1: The title of my message today is Honest to God. On Halloween, you know, maybe you put on a costume, maybe you put on a mask, and you pretend to be something that you are not. That's what I want to talk about. And my message today that I'm calling Honest to God is you don't want to be a hypocrite. And a technical definition of a hypocrite is it's someone who's playing a part. Someone who is effectively an actor. They're presenting an image that is not really them, and they want you to believe that they are this person. And in context, this would be a person pretending to be a Christian. It is actually not a Christian at all. Now, let's be honest. One of the things that keeps non-believers away is hypocrisy in the church, right? How many of you have heard some non-believers say, "Well, the reason I don't go to church is there are too many hypocrites there." Have you heard that one? Yeah, we have all heard it. What are you going to say? No, come to our church. It's hypocrite free. That's impossible. I sometimes say to people, well, if you find a perfect church and there's no hypocrites in it, please don't join it because you'll ruin it, right? We are imperfect people serving a perfect God. And if we're honest, we all have moments of hypocrisy, but sometimes this is used as an excuse that non-believers offer as to why they will not become Christians. I was at a Harley dealership a while ago, and some guy, I was talking to him about the Lord, and he said, "Well, yeah, what about all the different religions that are out there? How can one belief be true and the others not be true?" And at that moment, a really loud Harley rode by with super loud pipes. I said, "You hear that? That is the sound of a genuine Harley Davidson motorcycle." And he said, "Yeah, that's right." And I said, "And there's a lot of imitations out there on the road, but there's only one Harley." And I have to say, riding in a Harley myself, when you see someone coming on the other side of the road toward you, if you ride a Harley, you do this little sideways wave. If you're a rider, you know what I'm talking about. As you kind of ride, you just kind of go, "Hey," like that. But if they're on another kind of motorcycle, you don't acknowledge them, okay? It's kind of an elitist thing because we think we're cool when we're not, but whatever. But my point was, just because there's imitations doesn't mean there is not a genuine, and in fact, the very existence of all the imitations shows there has to be the real one there somewhere. So here's the devil's thinking. He knows there's the genuine Savior, Jesus Christ. He knows it's through Christ that people come to God. Therefore, he effectively floods the market with cheap imitations to distract and divert people from the real thing. But let's understand what a hypocrite really is. A hypocrite is not a Christian who's following Christ and slips up. Because of people appointing an accusing finger, "You just got angry. You exceeded the speed limit while you were driving. You were unkind. You didn't do this exactly right." And we all have moments where we don't live up to the standards we have in Scripture and the faith that we have, but that happens. But that's not hypocrisy. That is, well, humanity. We're all going to fall short. But the difference between a person who falls short and admits it and is sorry for it and tries to do better and a person who's playing a role is one is trying, one is walking with the Lord, the other isn't walking with the Lord at all. Look, we're all going to fall short in some way, shape, or form. The fact is, the further we go in the Christian life, the more we realize we need to grow. And so here is the difference. A hypocrite is a person who is putting on a performance. They're playing a role. They're hiding behind a mask, and really, they're not a believer at all. And ironically, Hypocrites are often the most critical people of all. It doesn't surprise me when I find a hypercritical person turn out to be guilty of sins that are far worse than the sins they're criticizing in other people's lives. I bring this up because we're going to look at a very interesting couple in the Bible, Ananias and Sapphira. They were two hypocrites who found out the hard way that you can't pull the wool over God's eyes. Now, here's the thing to remember. Jesus saved his most scathing words, not for sinners, but for hypocrites. He saved his most scathing words for the Pharisees. Now, being a Pharisee was not in and of itself a bad thing. A Pharisee could be a very devout man. He could be a man who really sought to know God by memorizing the scripture and living by the standards he lived by. But unfortunately, many of the Pharisees had no interest in God at all. And for them, it was more about theater. And Jesus was very critical of them, calling them whitewashed tombs, which means you look good on the outside, but you're dead in the inside. In contrast, with sinners, Jesus was incredibly compassionate. Take the woman caught in the act of adultery as an example. The Pharisees grabbed her, threw her before Jesus, not because they cared about the law or what was right or wrong. They just wanted to put him to a test that hopefully he would fail. They throw her down at the feet of Christ. They say, the law says this woman should be put to death. What do you say? Jesus looks around at these creepy, self-righteous, arrogant hypocrites. And we read that he stoops down and writes in the sand, stands up, writes in the sand again. Then he looks at them and says, let him that is among you without sin cast the first stone. And the Bible says they left from the eldest to the youngest. Now he looks at this woman who actually was guilty of this sin. And he says, woman, where are your accusers? She says, I have none, Lord. It's interesting, the very word that he used for woman is a term of respect. It's almost as though he called her ma'am or lady. I don't know if she'd ever been called that before. But he said, ma'am, lady, woman, where are your accusers? Showing that he didn't just see her for what she was, he saw her for what she could become. Yeah, at that moment, she was an immoral woman caught in the act. But he saw that she could become a woman of God. Woman, lady, ma'am, where are your accusers? I have none, Lord. Then go and sin no more. And we see this over and over again. He's loving and patient and compassionate with sinners, even being called the friend of sinners, but very quick to deal with self-righteous hypocrites. Listen to this. Better to be an honest sinner than a lying saint.
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4: I just wanted to let Greg know that he has inspired my life. 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Take care.
3: It's a blessing to know that listeners are hearing these messages, and God is using His Word to touch hearts. How have Pastor Greg's studies impacted your life? Would you let him know? Send an email to greg@harvest.org.
2: Well, today, Pastor Greg is presenting a study of the sin of Ananias and Sapphira in a message called Honest to God. Let's listen.
1: So here we come now to the story of how the devil changes his approach. At first, he attacked the church outwardly, and that blew up in his face. Instead of weakening the church, it strengthened the church. So now he comes in a different way. First, he came like a lion. Now he's going to come like a serpent. Just like he came to Eve in the Garden of Eden, slithering in. That's how the devil often works. He'll attack you on the outside, and you're fighting him here, but you might be letting him in somewhere else. So let's get the backdrop of the story. Barnabas, is seen giving a gift to the church for the use of ministry. Now, I love Barnabas. He's called the son of consolation. Whenever you read about Barnabas, he's encouraging someone. And here he is giving this. Now, no one forced him to do this. No one pressured him to do this. And periodically, we have people come to us and say, I want to give a gift to the ministry because I want to invest in what you guys are doing. And we're so appreciative of that. But here's the thing. This was voluntary. He didn't have to do it, but he wanted to do it. And other members in the church did the same thing. They were sort of pitching in and helping out because some believers, because of persecution, were losing their employment. They needed help. So the church was pooling their resources. It wasn't forced on them by the government. It was voluntarily done by members of the church, of the congregation. But so Ananias and Sapphira see this, and they think, wow, look at how the people appreciate this. We want to be seen as virtuous people too. So this is what happens next. And one of the most shocking stories in the Bible, quite candidly. Acts chapter 5, starting in verse 1, I'm reading from the New Living Translation. There was a man named Ananias, who with his wife Sapphira sold some property. He brought part of the property to the apostles, but claimed it was the full amount. His wife agreed to this deception. Underline that, this deception. Then Peter said, Ananias, why has Satan filled your heart? You lied to the Holy Spirit. And you kept some of the money for yourself. This property was yours to sell or not sell, as you wish or not. And after selling it, the money was yours to keep or to give away. Why would you do a thing like this? You're not lying to us, you're lying to God. And as soon as Ananias heard these words, he fell to the ground and died. And everyone who heard about it was terrified. Well, then some young men wrapped him in a sheet, took him out and buried him. About 3 hours later, his wife comes in, not knowing what had happened. Peter asks her, what was this price you and your husband received for the land? She said, yeah, that was the price. Peter said, how could the two of you even think of doing a thing like this, conspiring together to test the Spirit of the Lord? Just outside that door are the young men who buried your husband, and they'll carry you out too. And instantly, she fell to the floor and died, and the young men saw she was dead, and they carried her out and buried her beside her husband. And great fear gripped the entire church and all the others who heard what happened. We'll stop there. How's that for a story? Wow. Why did God deal so severely with these two people? Because they committed a specific sin against the Spirit that still can be committed today. They lied to the Spirit of God. Verse 4, you've not lied to men, but to God. Their sin was they lied to the Holy Spirit. The Holy Spirit is a member of the Trinity, Father, Son, and Holy Spirit. The Holy Spirit has a will. The Holy Spirit has a personality. The Holy Spirit can be specifically sinned against. There are specific sins identified in the Bible that can be committed against the Holy Spirit. For instance, you can insult the Spirit. You can resist the Spirit. You can lie to the Spirit, as the story here shows. And you can blaspheme the Spirit. So what is this about? Again, Ananias and Sapphira were hypocrites. They were playing a part. They were pretending to be something that they were not. They wanted people to think they were really devoted to God when they weren't. Now, before we criticize them, let's just ask ourselves this question. Have we ever done anything like this? The answer is yes. Here's how. You know, we put on a performance. Maybe there's a prayer meeting and it's our turn to pray and we hog the prayer. You ever pray with people like that? They just pray forever, forever. And it's a very flowery prayer. Because what are they doing? They want to impress you, right? Oh, our Father, we thank thee today. And I thank you, Lord, as I was studying your word for 3 hours, how you spoke to my heart. And then, Lord, as I was actually leading people to Christ on the way over here, 6 or 7, as I recall. But, Lord, what is that all about? You're talking more about you than the Lord. And so this is the thing. We can do the same thing. In fact, Jesus called out the Pharisees in Matthew 6. In a modern translation, he says, be especially careful when you're trying to be good so you don't make a performance out of it. It might be good theater, but the God who made you will not be applauding. Don't pray for theater. Don't worship for theater. You know, some people always say, I'm going to really just, you know, sing louder and lift my hands higher. And that's all good. We want that. But don't do it in a way where you're drawing unnecessary attention to yourself. Sometimes people will pretend to be a Christian when it works to their benefit. Maybe you're a Christian girl, and some guy comes up and says, hey, I'd like to take you out for dinner. And you say, well, I don't want to be involved with anyone who's not a Christian. Are you a Christian? And he says, yeah. Hallelujah. Even the way he said it was kind of creepy. It's a good. Doesn't the Bible say something about greeting one another with a holy kiss? So come here, hold on. That guy might be lying to your face, right? Or maybe when you go to buy a vehicle, a number of years ago, I was looking at some truck and the car dealer was cussing up a blue streak, all this profanity. And then he says, so tell me, what's your name, Greg? Yeah, what do you do for a living? I'm a pastor. All of a sudden, it's like, hallelujah, praise the Lord, brother. I'm like, give me a break. Just be an honest sinner, not a lying car dealer. Sometimes when someone's running for office and they want to get the evangelical vote, all of a sudden, there's the little religious rhetoric in their speeches, and they show up at church, and they want to be noticed, and hey, everybody, look, yeah, here I am. So be careful to not put on a performance. God doesn't like it when you do that. Again, let me emphasize, better to be an honest sinner than a lying saint. So don't put this show on. That's what Ananias and Sapphira were doing. They were pretending to be something they were not.

0: Pastor Greg Laurie, urging lifestyles of transparent honesty as we walk with the Lord. Good insight today here on A New Beginning. When we're pretending to be a believer, most people can see right through that. And God can always see right through that. How is your relationship with the Lord? Have you ever come to Him and asked Him to forgive you of your sins? Have you decided to follow Him? Pastor Greg, what would you say to the person listening who is not sure if they've ever come to the Lord and asked Him to be their Savior?
1: Yes, I think they need to make this commitment to Christ. Here's what the Bible says. Whoever will call upon the name of the Lord will be saved. So you need to reach out to God. Not just think about it. Not just say, one of these days I would like to. Just do it. In fact, you can do it right now. You say, well, how do I call out to the name of the Lord? You do it through prayer. God is just a prayer away. How about if I lead you in a prayer? And you could pray this prayer after me. You can pray it out loud if you like. You can pray it quietly in your heart. But direct this prayer toward God, and you could pray it after me right now. You ready? Pray this after me. Lord Jesus, I know that I'm a sinner, but I know that you're the Savior, and I want a relationship with you. So as your word says, I'm calling on the name of the Lord. I'm asking you to save me from my sin, and I'm asking that we begin a new relationship today. Thank you for loving me and sending your son Jesus to die on the cross for my sin and then raising him from the dead. I now put my faith and trust in Jesus Christ, and I ask this in Jesus' name. Amen.
0: Amen. 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Now,

0: So, Dave, I think it'd be very helpful because, you know, you wonder, where do I go now? You know, when I became a Christian at the age of 17, no one gave me anything. They didn't give me a Bible. They didn't say, Greg, you need to start going to church now. And the school bell rang because it happened on my high school campus. And I literally had no idea what to do next. And thank God, a guy I didn't know from Adam's house cat. And I don't know that Adam had a house cat, but it's an expression. Anyway, this guy named Mark comes up to me. He introduces himself. He takes me to church, and effectively, he started to disciple me. That was so important. But I want to help other people sort of be like Mark was to me. And this is a resource you could put in the hands of a new believer. In fact, you could go through it with them, and it would be helpful to you as well. You could break things down and explain it. You could start a little small group and invite new believers over to it. But this is something that will be a blessing to them because, you know, when I read a book, I'm not trying to impress anyone, Dave. I'm not some prolific author. I speak in a very plain, understandable way. And by the way, that's intentional. I heard one great Bible preacher from days gone by who said the objective of preaching is to get the cookies on the bottom shelf where the kids can get to them. So I try to do that. I use humor. I use illustration. I try to write in a language, in a way of speaking that people understand, because I just want them to internalize these truths. You know, and I have to say that the Bible says of Jesus, the common people heard him gladly. He wasn't trying to impress the Pharisees and the Sadducees and the religious elite of the day. In fact, he had some pretty scathing words for them. He was trying to communicate with the regular folk out there who just wanted to get closer to God. So if you want to learn more about how to get the most out of your Bible study and how to pray more effectively and how to share your faith in a way that you'll see results, then you want to order a copy of this new book, What Every Growing Christian Needs to Know.
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3: There's probably one or two people in the world that I would cash in everything precious to me for, and Aziz is one of them. When we announced that we were going to withdraw from Afghanistan, our friends were left behind. You know, God put this just deep burden on my heart, and I decided in that moment that we were gonna go get Aziz. We knew that we didn't have time, that we just had to go. Tens of thousands of people were swarming the gates. A suicide bomber drove into the Abbey Gate. It was a large explosion. There were dead people on the ground. We don't leave Americans behind. And so we chose to stay. I remember thinking, you know, am I gonna die out there? And I just leaned into prayer. In that moment, I felt extreme peace come over me because of my spiritual pillar. And I'm able to walk away from it whole and proud and hold my head up high. Hey, when God calls you to do something, I have to be obedient. He will see it through.
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7: SRN News, I'm Mary Rose. New York City Mayor Zohran Mamdani is backing a measure that critics say could hit consumers right in the wallet. Correspondent Ken Lorman reports.
8: Mayor Mamdani supports the so-called

0: Delivery Protection Act, which would force Amazon to directly hire delivery drivers and warehouse workers now employed through independent contractors. Opponents say the move would wipe out small delivery businesses, boost Amazon's labor cost, and drive up prices. One study estimates the average household could pay hundreds more each year, while unions stand to gain. Critics call it another socialist policy, making life less affordable for New Yorkers. Ken Lorman reporting.
1: President Trump is praising gains in his crime crackdown across the country as the FBI releases statistics from 2025. Correspondent Laura Winters reports.
2: The 2025 annual FBI crime report shows violent crime is down more than 9%, murder and robbery down more than 18%, and rape down more than 7% across the country. President Trump at an event celebrating law enforcement on Friday in Nassau County, Long Island.
3: Let's say they don't have good leadership, like Chicago has very bad leadership, but we have the numbers down because of what the federal government's doing. We get no credit for it because they say, well, we get no credit for it. They like to take all the credit, but everyone knows.
2: Laura Winters reporting.
1: Hawaii is dealing with heavy rain and flooding as tropical storm Lala impacts the island chain. The latest update from the National Hurricane Center shows the storm about 70 miles south of Honolulu, with top winds of around 70 miles per hour. The massive storm weakened slightly from hurricane status overnight. This is SRN News.
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8: What is the one thing that always makes me cry, makes me tear up?
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9: And so I would say a good story.
8: Yeah, I mean, that's it. You know, if I'm at church and there's an emotional moment, video, worship, hands raised, singing my heart out, that's emotional. But when somebody walks up and tells their story, I don't know what it is. I'm over there like sobbing most of the time.
9: Yeah.
8: You love that, huh?
9: 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There's something that's maybe there. But I think all of us, a good story is compelling. It draws us in.
8: 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I'm Dave Wilson.
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0: So today is story day. We've got Kina Aragon with us, a spoken word poet, an author, a speaker, a wife, a mom, and we're going to get to hear your story. So Kina, welcome.
1: Thank you for having me. I'm so excited to be here, and I'm a sucker for stories well. Oh, yeah.
2: Well, you create stories with your words.
1: Yeah, that's what I want to
0: Can you tell us, like, your whole life story in a spoken word? Can you just make one up on the spot?
1: Back in 1989. No.
0: A lot of your spoken word, though, is your life story, I'm guessing.
1: Yeah, a lot of it just comes out of wherever I'm at in life, and just honestly, writing poetry and spoken word pieces came after I came to know the Lord.
2: Oh,
0: really?
1: So I've always seen it as truly like a gift from God that I want to use for His glory in whatever capacity I can write creatively. I've always enjoyed writing in general, but it was always very academic and you know, class presentations and things like that. But when I was 16, a friend on my volleyball team shared the gospel with me, and I saw later on, as she and her mom were kind of tag teaming, discipling me in that first year, I saw her older sisters do a spoken word piece to honor their mom. And I was like, huh, that's cool. I mean, I've always liked hip hop, but, you know, I've never really tried to write like that.
2: Are you artistic?
1: I never really was. Like, I was an athlete. So that was it. You know, it was school and sports, and that's it. And actually, the girl who shared the gospel with me later was like, I remember you used to be terrible at poetry. We did the poetry segment in like 10th grade or whatever it was. She was like, yeah, your poems were not good. So like I said, I mean, after I came to know the Lord, I just would write in my journal, and it would kind of come out as poetry, just whatever I was processing in life, what I was processing as I was learning about God. An English teacher caught wind of that, and she was like, you're going to be a part of this poetry slam that I'm putting together. It was a big, big public high school here in Orlando.
0: Hmm.
1: She said, you need to memorize a poem and perform it. And that was kind of my first getting on stage and performing a memorized poem. And it was like in front of multiple classes of like 300 at a time, 300 students at a time. And I just remember that a lot of my peers coming up to me after teary-eyed and saying how it touched them, or how, you know, they had never really thought about God like that. And I immediately, of course, I'm like, wow, this could be really maybe I didn't have the language for it, but a ministry in itself, a ministry of words, a ministry of storytelling. So
0: tell us your story.
1: Wow. Okay. So 1989, I was born in Manila, the Philippines. My mom is half Filipina, half Puerto Rican. My dad's Jamaican, and I have an older sister. She was 4 years old when I was born. So my real name is Iva Quijana Valenciano Parchment, but in very Filipino fashion, everyone just calls me Kina. So I was born in the Philippines and then moved as a baby back here to Orlando and grew up here. And I grew up pretty Catholic background, and I really didn't have any interest in God. It was in middle school maybe that I started to ask the nuns questions. I was the annoying student that's like, excuse me, how do we know what Muslims believe isn't true? Mm. How can we really believe the virgin birth? How can we, you know, I just had questions like that. But yeah, the answer I would get back a lot was just have faith. But there really wasn't much of an object to my faith. There wasn't really this study or love for scripture. I didn't know much about it. And so I went into high school, went from this small little Catholic school where I'm like one of the only black kids there, experienced racism, experience all this stuff. But I found this identity and sense of belonging through sports. So going into high school, I was asked to play basketball for one of the public high schools here. And so that was going to be my focus. And it was my focus, basketball and then volleyball. And experienced in, I believe it was 10th grade, just this sense of what's the point? Like I had at that point in a high school way, I had it all, right? Like my family was fairly well off at the time, and I had the boyfriend, I had the popularity, I had done well in sports, done well in schools. I felt like very Ecclesiastes, like, all right, I have all these things, now what? It's meaningless. Feels like chasing after the wind. So I started to very just to myself, kind of grapple with some of those questions. What's this all for? What's the point? If you're smart, you die. If you're not so smart, you die. If you're rich, you die. If you're poor, you die.
0: So you had those kind of thoughts in 10th grade.
1: Yeah, and even before then, it was the same way.
0: That's
2: very similar to my story and age even. But I remember being in bed thinking, why am I here?
1: Yeah.
2: What's the point?
1: Yeah. Always felt very empty, despite all the good things, you know, God had blessed us with. And so I had a friend in my English class who was a track star. I admired her, of course, because she was another athlete and she was very smart. And but what I noticed was even though she was very approachable, she wasn't cursing people out like we were. She wasn't gossiping like we were. She wasn't doing the same things. I just took note of that. And eventually she ended up being my best hitter on my volleyball team. I was a setter. So, of course, I liked her for that because she got us all the points. And I started to spend more time with her outside of practice, go to her house and their family. They were believers. They didn't kind of thump me over the head with the Bible or anything, but they were just very welcoming. So I always say it was really their hospitality that drew me in, just the sense that I could feel grace and warmth, the way they interacted with each other, just all things I noticed. I'm like, wow, they're different. I think it was after prom or homecoming, one of the, I think it was either junior year or sophomore year. I remember talking to that friend. I slept over and I saw like a Bible verse on her wall that she had printed out. I don't know if people still do that where they print out Bible verses, just throw it on their walls. But
0: Yeah, they do. We've done it.
1: Yeah, it was like the oddest Bible verse to have on your wall, but it was from the book of James and it said, so you believe there's one God, good. Even the demons believe that and tremble.
0: She had that.
1: Now, but honestly, the Lord used that because I was like, I would have said at that time, I'm Christian. Yeah. I'm good. I'm a good person. You know, I have morals. And of course, at that time, I was also seeing my sins snowball. So as much as my parents tried to raise me with morals in high school, I got exposed to so many things and that I got enslaved to sexual sin, all kinds of stuff. So I saw that verse and I was like, huh? What does that mean?
0: So and God really used that.
1: Yes.
0: That's awesome.
1: Yeah. And she shared just that you can have a relationship with God. I'd never heard that language before. She just more so shared story. At first, she didn't necessarily share like the full, okay, this is what Jesus did, but just that you can have a relationship possible. And of course, I thought about that later. And I remember one providential night, I was in my room wrestling with those same questions. You know, why am I here? I think I was stressed about something, maybe volleyball. And it led to this just breakdown. I finally had an emotional breakdown. So I didn't used to cry. I was very avoidant with my feelings, just, you know, suppress. I'm tough and, you know, I don't have issues. I was in my room and just had a breakdown. And I have an aunt and uncle who's my ninang and ninong, which is like your godmother, godfather in the Philippines, who are believers. And they would send me a Bible like all the time, like as a gift. So I had Bibles in my room. I just never read them. They were just dusty. And so that day, that night, I opened up one of the Bibles they sent me, not really knowing even how to read scripture or like what it's about. I just opened it to the middle, which happened to be the Psalms, and it was Psalm 69. And all I remember, of course, it's poetry. And all I remember was just seeing the type of emotional language. I thought the Bible was thou, thy, you know, old King James language that I couldn't understand. And I thought it was all commands. So to see a poem where the poet is like, save me, I'm drowning. I have more enemies than hair on my head. You know, rescue me with your sure salvation. These types of words, I was like, wow, something drew me to that. And
2: I want to read that.
1: Oh, yeah. Go ahead.
2: Let's read part of it.
1: Yeah. Well,
2: maybe you should read it because you're good at that. I like hearing your voice when you do it.
1: Yeah.
2: The whole beginning is...
1: Right?
2: I'm exhausted from crying for help.
1: And that's exactly where I was at.
2: Really?
1: Yeah. So this is... I don't even know what version I was reading, but this is ESV. This is what blew me away was the beginning. Save me, O God, for the waters have come up to my neck. I sink in deep mire where there is no foothold. I have come into deep waters and the flood sweeps over me. Oof. You guys will make... See?
2: I know.
1: I'm about to cry now. Just remembering that. I'm weary with my crying out. My throat is parched. My eyes grow dim with waiting for my God. More in number than the hairs of my head are those who hate me without cause. Mighty are those who would destroy me, those who would attack me with lies. And down to verse 5, oh God, you know my folly. The wrongs that I've done are not hidden from you. And verse 6, let not those who hope in you be put to shame through me. Mm. Oh Lord, God of hosts. Let not those who seek you be brought to dishonor through me.
0: I mean, are you remembering that night?
1: Yeah, I am. I am, but I'm also thinking, wow, how relevant those words have been to me now, 20 or so years later of walking with the Lord.
2: And how sweet of him to take you to that scripture.
1: Yeah.
2: That just sunk and pierced your heart.
1: It did.
2: What did you feel? This is a God that what?
1: That allows me to feel. I didn't allow myself to feel, and I would say in some ways in my childhood, I wasn't allowed to feel. Mm. Yeah, I wasn't allowed to express anger. I wasn't allowed to express those things. Maybe not explicitly, hey, you're not allowed to have those things, but implicitly, those were things that I didn't know that I could safely express. And here I open the Bible, and it's words like that. And I'm like, wait a minute. You're allowed to talk like that? Like, that's how I feel.
2: Yeah.
0: I mean, it's so beautiful as I hear your story to think, number one, God used a family. You know, this mom and dad, your friend.
2: Their hospitality.
0: You being in their home. And I think often we as families, especially Christian families, I'm sure our listeners are like, God's not going to use us. No, when you have people in your home or in your neighborhood, it's powerful. You watch them. You watch the way they talk. You watch how she lived at school and you notice there's something different. And then God uses art through scripture that connects to you. I came to Christ at a music concert and I'm a musician. Wow. And Ann said to me the other day, she goes, isn't that interesting that God would use music and it hit your soul different than a preacher? And I'm like, huh.
1: Yeah.
0: And yours was the word of God, but through poetry in the word of God. That's just pretty cool how God works.
2: I love how he woos us.
1: Yeah, exactly.
0: You guys are both crying.
1: I know, like,
0: gosh. I got to start crying, I guess.
1: First 5 minutes. Come on, guys. Help me out. I'm trying to make it through the interview.
0: I mean, you're alone in your bedroom.
1: Alone by myself.
0: Dusty Bible, open it up, boom.
1: Yeah, didn't know how to pray. I just knew I was crying and I was reading that. Then I was like, I should probably ask my friend about this stuff because she seems to know about it. So I was too shy to talk to her because I feel like I've never been great on my feet to just have a conversation or to say certain things.
0: You're a spoken word artist. You're not good on your feet.
1: Those are memorized.
0: Oh, really? So you still feel that a little bit?
1: I do. Really? Yeah. I prefer the comfort of thinking through writing it and then, okay, now I know what I want to say.
0: So you wanted to talk to her, but you were afraid.
1: I wanted to talk to her. Even though she was very friendly, I was still a little afraid to ask her about these things. Felt very intimate. So I wrote a letter, very long-winded, and that's also very on-brand for me, but very long-winded letter, essentially just saying, hey, I don't know what's going on, but can you maybe just explain more of this God stuff to me? I know I use the word repent wrong. I use all kinds of words. I just try to grab words that I maybe had heard before. I was like,
0: what do you mean I use the word repent
1: like,
0: wrong?
1: I don't think I have enough repent.
0: That's awesome.
1: Yeah, because I found the letter years later. I don't know where it is now, but I read it and I was like, what? Anyways, she knew what I was trying to say. I was nervous to give it to her. I gave it to her. And I think it was the next day she had one of those gospel tracks that has little illustrations. And this is what...
2: For spiritual love.
0: It was basically that.
1: Yeah.
0: Knowing the gospel. Personally?
1: But it was through the Impact Movement. So it was kind of like... Oh. Incorporating also African-American history. So I don't know. It was really special.
0: Yeah.
1: And we were on the bus on our way to an away game for volleyball. So she sat next to me on the bus and said, all right, do you want me to explain this? And I was like, yeah, for sure. She opened it, explained it. And especially coming from a Catholic background, it was that Ephesians 2:8, you know, that it's not by works that you're saved, but by grace through faith in Christ. And that was very powerful for me because I was thinking, wait, what? I thought I had to work for this. Like,
2: isn't it crazy? Like, wait a minute.
1: Yeah. What are you saying? And she even mentioned, you know, God becomes your father. And I was kind of uncomfortable with that. And that kind of goes back to my story with that. And I just remember being very intrigued, but I knew God had done the work for me through Jesus and being a perfectionist and being somebody who felt like I was never good enough. I'm always going to fail. And just that type of person. To know that God did that for me and that he wasn't expecting me to try to work my way to him, that he bridged that gap, I was like, wow. And she thought that I was not interested just because I wasn't talking. I was just really taking it in. So I was very silent. She was thinking like, this, she's not, she doesn't care. But after the game, I remember I went home, I kept the gospel track and I went through it again. And you know, it has a little prayer at the end and I didn't know how to pray. So I was like, okay, I'll just read this prayer. And it was genuine. You know, I asked Christ to save me and I went to school the next day and I was like, cool. So, what's next? Like I did the prayer thing and she's like, what? Like, you know, and she, I'm just like thrown off by her excitement. And she's like, we're sisters now. We're sisters in Christ. And I was like, okay, cool. So I didn't know what anything really meant, but I just knew that there had been a shift and a change in me, and I was hungry. Like at that point, I just wanted to read the Bible. I wanted to know. Then, of course, I'm reading James. I'm reading all these things in the Bible. I'm like, oh, this is relevant. How come no one told me? This is so relevant. That's kind of how it started. And so that, you know, you have that honeymoon phase.
0: Well, yeah, I mean, I've got tears in my eyes now, and it's and it's picturing this high school volleyball player sitting on a bus with you, having the courage, because you showed interest. I mean, I was thinking, you know, that's something as we as parents dream as we raise our kids, that they would know eternal things and know what matters. And I mean, that was one of our goals in raising our three sons, is that what they would love God and love others. And we call it make a dent where they're sent. Wherever God's put you, make an impact. And she did.
1: Wow.
0: And you're now making an impact on the world because a high school girl said, I'm going to share the gospel on a volleyball bus trip.
1: Yes.
0: You know, when nobody else is thinking eternity. Wow, that's beautiful.
2: One of the questions we get most often this time of year is, what study should we do with our small group?
0: I thought you were going to say, who's going to win the Super Bowl?
2: No, I wasn't going to say that. And honestly, if you haven't done the new Art of Marriage
0: yet, it's been like refreshed, redone, and it is awesome.
2: You should do it. Give it a shot.
0: Yeah, you can do the Art of Marriage. And if you want, maybe you want to do a parenting study. We have the Art of Parenting or Vertical Marriage. They're all video studies and workbooks, and they're on sale right now through the end of August, 25% off. So go to familylife.com/shop, pick out whichever small group study you want to do, and go watch God work in your life, and even more importantly, in the lives of those that you're leading. I got to ask you this, though. What about the father thing?
2: Yeah, that you know, referred
0: that,
2: to.
0: Yeah.
1: There's a lot of things I'm working through in trauma therapy right now that I'm still trying to put words to and articulate what my childhood experience was. But I would just say it was a bit rocky. And that's probably putting it lightly. It was tough. And so I have complex PTSD. I was just recently diagnosed with that. And so I do still get into, even though my dad and I have a great relationship now, I still get into these fight or flight moments where I get triggered by something and or frozen. You know, I could feel frozen or want to run away from stuff. And when I heard that God could be my father, it was like, these complex feelings that I had, like, I want that. Also, what does that mean? What does that come with? And so I would say a lot of my journey of learning who God is learning to not project the shortcomings of my father onto God, and also learning that my story didn't start with me being born. It even started before that with my dad's trauma in his story, and he has had wounds, and my mom too, and their parents, and this, you know, there's intergenerational. But then the story doesn't even start with that. It goes all the way back to the garden, and then it doesn't even start with Adam and Eve. It actually goes before that, which is what my books are about, which is that before anything, you were loved. And my journey, I think, as a believer has been trying to grow in that reality that I may know intellectually, but that practically or emotionally, mentally, it can be a hard thing for me to really accept or to really soak in and enjoy at times.
0: Yeah,
1: and
0: it's, you're not alone.
2: I think that was my greatest struggle, even when we went to seminary. I know God loves me.
1: Yeah.
2: I know the scripture says that. I know it analytically, but sometimes I can't get it down into my heart to experience it and to feel his great love.
1: Yes.
2: And it's taken years to be able to figure that out.
3: Yeah,
2: and I love that you're wrestling with
0: it. Yeah, it's great that you're in your 30s and you're wrestling with this. Mm-hmm. I don't think I even started to wrestle with my dad wound. Because when I heard the same thing, that God can be your father, I was like, that's not a good thing. My dad was an alcoholic abuser, gone. So my first thought was, oh, so he'll leave me like my dad did. I had to wrestle through. No, that's not the Heavenly Father. He's the perfect father.
1: Yeah.
0: So what you're wrestling through, I think a lot of our listeners are going, I'm there now.
2: Oh, yeah.
0: You know, even your children's books, as I read through them, I'm like, well, these are great. These are for kids, but they're for adults as well, because we need to understand that we're made out of love and that love comes from the Father.
1: Yeah,
2: it's beautiful.
0: I mean, as you think through, I mean, we've heard so all the way up to, you know, you're coming to Christ. What would you say, because we don't have a lot of time left, is the biggest difference he's made in your life?
1: Oof. Come on, man.
0: Well, give me
1: I need
0: 10.
1: I need another hour. Oh, man. The biggest difference.
0: You only got one thing.
1: Has been story. To go back to the beginning.
0: What do you mean?
1: I believe story in so many ways shapes our identity and our identities, right? Like, I'm a Filipino, I'm a Puerto Rican. Like, the stories of, for example, the Taino people in Puerto Rico, that has something to do with me. Mm. So I believe story in so many ways shapes our identity, and that when you look at the story of scripture, of course, it's filled with little stories as well, many stories that make up one. And God is never speaking into a vacuum. He's speaking into a story. He's speaking into somebody with wounds, with trauma, with preconceived notions of who he is. He's speaking into a place where it's just not like an empty slate. It's not. He knows how to step into the messiness of our stories and the beauty of our stories, and to bring dignity to the Imago Dei that's in us, to us being made in the image of God, and to redeem that. God is a story writer. He's a storyteller. He's the best one, obviously. Mm. And he writes with a really good redemptive arc. That's the biggest difference, because in my dark moments, I could see my life as, and even my walk with Christ past that honeymoon phase that I was just talking about, past that time as just trauma after trauma after trauma. What was the point? Why am I following Jesus? Like, this is hard. Like, I'm experiencing so many things. Or I can look at it as God has been writing this story. Mm-hmm. And even through the hardships, has been interested in making a new creation out of me that changes me in a deeper level than I could have ever known. Mm-hmm. I'm certain that I would have given up on life itself at this point in my life if I did not have the Lord. And a big part of that is understanding that he is writing a story with a beautiful end.
0: What a great day with Kina Aragon. And again, her books are kids' books. They're called Love Made, Love Gave, and Love Can. And you get your copies by clicking the link in the show notes at familylifetoday.com.
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6: If a friend called tonight and said the things you've been saying to yourself, you probably wouldn't just sit there and agree. If they said they were failing or behind or too much or not enough, you'd push back. Not harshly, but you would. You'd remind them that one hard season doesn't define them. You'd tell them they're allowed to be tired without being a disappointment. You'd remind them that they're loved by God even when life feels unfinished. And you'd be right. So why is it so hard to believe that? when you're the one who needs to hear it. God's truth doesn't change just because it's your heart on the line. You're not exempt from the grace you'd offer someone else. So let the truth be true for you too. You are loved. You are held. You are not finished. A little encouragement. Your network of praise, reaching families, changing lives.
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9: 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In this program, we want to encourage you in your Christian faith by showing how scientific evidence supports the Bible, particularly the Genesis account. The book of Genesis lays the foundation for all matters addressed in the rest of the Bible: the nature of God, His sovereignty in creation, man's purpose, sin, marriage, family, and why we need a Savior are all introduced and explained in Genesis. When we see that the first and most foundational book of the Bible can be trusted in all matters, including science, it builds confidence in the rest of the inspired Word all the way to Revelation. I'm Frank Sherwin, zoologist and research associate with the Institute for Creation Research. Join me for today's show of Science, Scripture, and Salvation. We as creation scientists believe that in the beginning, God created. That means from the very big to the very small, God made it all. So in today's program, we're going to look at the very big and then shift gears, as it were, and look at the very, very small, understanding that God, the Creator, the Lord Jesus Christ, made it all. He's created an unbelievably big universe. It isn't possible to define or describe just how large the universe is. Nehemiah chapter 9 says, "Thou, even Thou, art Lord alone. Thou hast made heaven, the heaven of heavens, and all their host, the earth, and all things that are therein, the seas, and all that is therein, and Thou preservest them all, and the host of heaven worshipeth Thee." Psalm 14:1 states that the fool in his heart has said that there is no God. Atheists and pantheists are mere fools in the sight of the omniscient God, regardless of their intellectual achievements. Indeed, the atheist is someone who believes in the scientifically absurd, that nothing created the universe and everything in it. But Job chapter 9 says God performs wonders that cannot be fathomed, miracles that cannot be numbered. The universe is the totality of all matter and energy, space, and time. A typical galaxy, for example, is a swarm of about 100 billion stars, with some having much more. For example, our own Milky Way galaxy is home to over an estimated 200 billion stars and about 50 billion planets. There's more than 100 billion galaxies, and the average is about 300 billion stars each. Well, that's 100 billion times 300 billion, giving the universe containing up to 300 sextillion stars, according to the AP News story, December 1st of 2010. Psalm 147 says that God tells the number of the stars, and He calls them all by their names. No telescope has ever seen beyond the galaxies to nothingness. When we build larger telescopes, we see deeper into space. We see more galaxies than we didn't know about, in every direction that we look. Consider the immensity of the universe with its power. Psalm 19:1 says, "The heavens declare the glory of God, and the firmament showeth His handiwork." When we take a look at the immenseness of the universe, we see no limit. Did you ever wonder just how many grains of sand there are on all the world's beaches? Somebody has made the estimate, probably 10 sextillion grains of sand. That's 10 sextillion grains of sand, and each grain of sand is uniquely different. King David in praise declares in Psalm 139, "How precious to me are your thoughts, O God! How vast is the sum of them! Were I to count them, they would outnumber the grains of sand." Compared to our solar system's small rocky planets, the Earth looks pretty large. But Jupiter is 100 times as large as the Earth.
10: it would take 1 million of our Earths to fill up the sun. The red supergiant Arcturus is 1,000 times as large as our sun. Antares dwarfs Arcturus and is 1,000 times larger. And Antares is 1 billion times larger than the Earth. Unbelievably large red supergiant stars include Pollux, Arcturus, Aldebaran, Betelgeuse, Antares, Herschel's Garnet Star, KW Sagittarii, V354 Cephei. And if V354 Cephei was placed in the center of our solar system, it would extend to beyond the orbits of Jupiter and Saturn. There are other stars as well. The diameter of our sun is a mere 860,000 miles across. That means if you'd gotten a car and drove 60 miles an hour, it would take you 5 years to drive around the sun just one time. A star called Mu Cephei, C-E-P-H-I, is 1,621 times the sun's diameter across. That's about 2 billion miles in diameter. God invites us in His Word to consider the greatness and wonder of the stars that He has created. Job 22 says, "Is not God in the heights of heaven? And see how lofty are the highest stars. Majestic as the stars in procession," says Song of Songs, chapter 6. As incredible as the majestic display of stars in God's universe is, it almost pales as to what scientists have been discovering in the submicroscopic world of biology, specifically a field called molecular nanotechnology. It is unbelievably sophisticated and complex, and we give God the glory. Let's take a short break. I'll continue on this topic when we come back.
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10: Welcome back to Science, Scripture, and Salvation, a radio ministry of the Institute for Creation Research. In part one of our program, we looked at incredible display of stars and galaxies found throughout the universe. The universe, it seems like it has no end. We also talked about the fact that there is another field on the very, very small scale called molecular nanotechnology. That is, looking at the submicroscopic world of biology using something called an electron microscope. One evolutionist said in 2000 in Nature magazine, volume 408, "If you could build a motor 1 millionth of a millimeter across, you could fit a billion billion of them in a teaspoon." It seems incredible, he said, but biological systems already use molecular motors on this scale, end quote. Well, a millionth of a millimeter is pretty small, considering that a millimeter is about the edge of a dime in thinness. Imagine taking a thin dime and dividing the edge 1 million times. That's what we're talking about when it comes to molecular nanotechnology. But God has designed molecular motors that are far more complex than any of the molecular machines that have been produced artificially by man. There's simply no comparison of the protein-based molecular machines found in our trillions of cells. So nanotechnology means a study of molecular machines. And Nature magazine, volume 386, said, "Some enzyme complexes function literally as machines and come equipped with springs, levers, and even rotary joints." That's happening right now in our hundreds of trillions of cells that are found in our body, that make up our body. Indeed, the most complex molecular machines are proteins found within our trillions of cells. For example, DNA ligase repairs chromosomal damage within the cell's nucleus. God designed this enzyme to join broken nucleotides, and a nucleotide is simply a functional unit of the DNA molecule. And these broken nucleotides are brought together by catalyzing the formation of biochemical bonds, a very, very sophisticated process, and it's going on right now in our bodies. In your high school biology class, you learned about a very small whip-like projection from a cell called the flagellum, designed for locomotion. Flagella in bacteria rapidly turn using a rotary motor. In past decades, more of this ultra-tiny protein motor has been determined, and is it ever complex? A very common bacterium is called E. coli. Some strains of E. coli are designed with flagella. Biologists began to study the E. coli flagellum and determined that it's powered by a constant torque, and a torque is a twisting motion, liquid-cooled, proton-motor-force-powered, reversible rotary motor. All of that packed into a tiny bacterial cell that you can barely see with a light microscope and is much easily seen using an electron microscope. And the structures of this flagellum are not to be believed. Tiny submicroscopic structures such as bearings, stators, rotors, filaments, and so forth. The kind of structures that we see in the universal joint of these large 18-wheeler trucks. The difference being that the flagellar motor is 1 million times smaller, designed by God. But as fabulous as that seems, recently, within about the past 10 years, a submicroscopic clutch has been discovered working inside of this tiny molecular machine called the flagellum. The National Science Foundation talked about a paper appearing in Science magazine describing for the first time how the flagellum's rotations are stopped so the bacteria stops moving. What scientists have found in Science magazine describes for the first time how the flagellum's rotations are stopped so that the bacteria stop moving. The stopping mechanism works that while a bacterium is swimming, it releases a protein that flows between the gear and the engine. This is an amazing process going on within a tiny, tiny submicroscopic engine. So much more can be found as we study the incredible design properties of the single cell that God has designed. Again, we maintain from the very big to the very small, God has made it all. Thank you for joining us on Science, Scripture, and Salvation, a radio ministry of the Institute for Creation Research. That's all the time we have for our program today, but we would love to connect with you through our website at icr.org. For over 45 years, ICR has equipped believers with evidence of the Bible's accuracy and authority by showing how science supports the Genesis creation account. Our scientists research the evidence for creation and communicate their findings through books, articles, DVD series, and conferences. 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
3: With SRN News, I'm Jason Walker. Hurricane Lala has skirted Hawaii's Big Island without making landfall. It is beginning to weaken now after lashing the region with strong winds and a drenching rain. Indiana officials say at least 7 people have died during days of heavy rain and historic flooding in the region. Victims include a small child and 6 adults. Meanwhile, forecasters say southern Indiana may get more heavy rain overnight well into Monday. Democratic socialists are racking up some wins in primaries by claiming to represent working-class Americans, but a closer look is suggesting the movement is driven by very different crowd.
4: A recent New York Times column notes that just 4% of DSA members hold working class jobs, while 80% of members over the age of 25 have college degrees. It also found that recent DSA-backed candidates perform stronger in highly educated counties, not working class areas. The group's agenda includes higher taxes on the wealthy, policies advancing transgender ideology, and defunding the police, positions critics argue are far removed from the priorities of many blue-collar voters.
3: Top dog in the Big Apple, backing a measure that critics say could hit consumers very hard in the pocketbook. Here's Ken Lorman.
5: Mayor Mamdani supports the so-called Delivery Protection Act, which would force Amazon to directly hire delivery drivers and warehouse workers now employed through independent contractors. Opponents say the move would wipe out small delivery businesses, boost Amazon's labor costs, and drive up prices. One study estimates the average household could pay hundreds more each year, while unions stand to gain. Critics call it another socialist policy, making life less affordable for New Yorkers. Ken Lorman reporting.
3: And this is SRN News.
6: Good evening, and thank you for listening to your network of praise. It is time once again for an evening devotion from Broad Street Publishing's book, I Trust You, Jesus. Tonight's reading is found in Luke 22, verses 41 and 42. He was withdrawn from them about a stone's throw, and he knelt down and prayed, saying, Father, if it is your will, take this cup away from me. Nevertheless, not my will, but yours be done. We have a tendency to think about what we want, about what's best for us. Have you noticed that? Often our prayers are filled with what we want and what we want God to do on our behalf and on behalf of those who we know. We are good, it seems, at telling God how to do His job. It's not wrong to let the Lord know our desires in prayer. The Bible is filled with invitations to bring our requests to the Lord. But sometimes we are so busy telling God what our will is that we forget to ask Him for His will. It's a subtle shift in thinking, but it makes a world of difference. What if we asked Him what He wanted more than we told Him what we wanted? God, I want what You want. I'm really good at telling You what I want, but I want to change that. I want to know what You want so that I can be a part of what You are doing. And that is your evening devotion from Broad Street Publishing's book, I Trust You, Jesus. Thank you for listening, and have a wonderful evening.
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8: 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Thanks for joining me tonight. At 9:15 tonight, we bring the Storyteller, followed by Unshackled at 9:30. Here's Psalm 103, verse 12. As far as the east is from the west, so far hath he removed our transgressions from us. On Evening Praise, Caleb and John bring us a song titled Finished.

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1: Galatians chapter 5 is a great place to look if we want to find the Magna Carta of Christian liberty. 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If you have been, you know today what it is to be free. Don't trade that freedom for anything.
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3: You're going to make mistakes. He doesn't expect you to be perfect. He's the perfect one. He just picks us up. When we get going.
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4: Our helicopter was shot down. A 50 caliber came up through the back of the chopper, hit the fuel line where we were hovering to pick up wounded men below us that we were going to pull up in the basket. And I heard the engine quit, the round come into the back of the chopper, hit the fuel line, and fuel was all over me, and the aviation fuel just drenched the back. I was soaked like a sponge. And at that time, it was like somebody cut a cord in an elevator and you fall to the ground. That's how fast we were falling.
5: Stai Gute! Welcome, my friends, to The Storyteller, where you'll find First Nations people from across Native North America who are following Jesus Christ without reservation. Today we'll hear from a man who got in trouble in his youth and ended up joining the Air Force. He became a part of their special forces unit called Pararescue, whose motto was, "That others may live." Little did he know how this motto would take on a new meaning later in life.
4: Bonjour, my name is Gordon Thayer. I'm a member of the Lakotare Ojibwe tribe of Wisconsin. I want to share my testimony with you today to let you know that Jesus Christ is He's the way, he's the person that knows more about us than we do ourselves. I want to go back many years ago on the Lakotare Reservation. I was raised with my grandparents who took care of me when my parents were moved to Chicago during the late 40s, during a time they called the relocation, when the U.S. government had a policy to remove Indian people off the reservations and put them into the mainstream to learn different trades. And during that time, I was with my grandmother, who did not speak English, and only Ojibwe, as most of them did. The language was pretty strong on the reservation at that time. But over the time, I moved away, and when I was about 10 years old, we moved to Milwaukee, Wisconsin. Sadly, I lost the understanding of the language, still understand some today. But the language I understand now is the language that God has spoken to my heart about His Son, Jesus Christ. And early on in Milwaukee, I got into trouble as a young man with a lot of other friends. We weren't a gang as such, but we had a lot of trouble that we got into, to the point where it took me before the judge when I was 17 years old, and the judge gave me an ultimatum: either joining the military, this was back in 1962, or going into the reformatory for the trouble that I got into. Of course, it wasn't a very difficult decision to make. I chose the U.S. Air Force. I went into the U.S. Air Force, and during the basic training, they were recruiting for a special forces unit called Pararescue. Very challenging, very difficult to get in. And at that time, I look back now that I know that God had His hand on me to bring me through that. We went through Army jump school at Fort Benning, Georgia. We went through the Navy diving school in Key West, Florida, where the SEALs now train. And much of our training was like the SEALs. Many people have heard of the Navy SEALs, and our training was very similar. I went into medical training, survival training. Shortly after the basic training and the training for this was a two-year training program. I was assigned to a unit in the Azores Islands off Portugal, and I came back after 2 years there to Florida, which is now the special ops base for the military. And at that time, the Vietnam War started, and I volunteered to go over. And I went to Thailand, northern Thailand, flying out of Thailand into Laos. We would sit there while the bombings were made in North Vietnam. We would go in and rescue pilots that were down pilots. We'd have to be on the ground. A lot of times our chopper would take hits, and we'd have to stay on the ground where they took off, right in enemy territory. And I'm sharing this with you because you have to know that our enemy now is, and my enemy is not so much the physical enemy that I faced in the war, but the spiritual enemy. And on that war, I lost many friends. In one particular mission, I was off that day because I was on the day before. We were stationed in northeast Thailand, and my friend went. They went on a mission to pick up a downed pilot in North Vietnam and was shot down. And they were what they call the Hanoi Hilton for U.S. prisoners in Hanoi, and the whole crew was in there for 7 years. So I thank God, reflecting back, that all the missions that I went on, I did not have to go through that that terrible situation of being a prisoner of war. But I was a prisoner at that time in my own life, and the fact that I was drinking heavily, I was in sin. But the war became really, as I look back and reflect back now, it was a time in my life that I see now a little more clearly that it's now a spiritual war that I'm in. When I left Thailand, I went back to Florida at the special ops base there, and I volunteered to go back again for a second tour, and I was sent back to Ben Hoa Air Base in South Vietnam and was on many missions there. I was shot down. We were shot up real bad at one particular mission. Our helicopter was shot down. The 50 caliber came up through the back of the chopper, hit the fuel line where we were hovering to pick up wounded men below us that we were going to pull up in the basket. And I heard the engine quit, the round come into the back of the chopper, hit the fuel line, and fuel was all over me, and the aviation fuel was just drenched the back. I was soaked like a sponge. And at that time, it was like somebody cut a cord in an elevator, and you fall to the ground. That's how fast we were falling. And I knew that this plane was going to explode, but it didn't explode. And I thank God today, because I know that was His hand. My flight engineer in the back was wounded. I had to get him out to the perimeter that was being held down the Viet Cong. We're trying to break through the perimeter, and I had to carry him. The pilots got out to the perimeter there where they were. We had some safety. I took my crewmate back there, but only to realize there were a lot of wounded that were on the ground and suffering really bad, and my medical kit was back in the chopper in the open area. And I crawled back to that. It was probably 50 yards under heavy fire, and got the bag and brought it back and was able to save several lives with that. And eventually we were rescued out of there ourselves. Thank God that an armored personnel carrier came in and got us out with the wounded. There were prisoners of war from the Viet Cong side that they were about to execute, but thank God there was some sense to the commander that was on the ground that stopped that. I'm pointing it out because war is an awful thing. It puts a lot of trauma in your life, and there were many other missions I won't go into here, but just to let you know that that at a time like that, even then, God had his hand on me, and I was not saved. I did not know Jesus Christ. And let me back up again, back to the reservation. Back in about 1950, I was about 5 years old, 6 years old. My mother sent me to a little mission Sunday school on the reservation, and I remember those vacation Bible school days. It always had a special place in my heart to look forward to that. Back those days, we didn't have electricity in our community. We lived by lamp lights, and so having a summer vacation Bible school is a real treat, and I went there. I say that to say this, that back then the Word of God was planted in my heart, and it blossomed years later. But in the conflict in the war in Vietnam, on my second tour, there were many missions that I got on, and I was asked during that time to re-enlist, and I already spent 4 years, and I re-enlisted for another 4 years, and I got out Vietnam and went to the Hamilton Air Base in California. I was highly decorated from the war, a recipient of a Silver Star, 2 Distinguished Flying Crosses, and I say that to you, that these decorations really didn't mean much to me. Because when you come back from the unpopular war, you were almost ashamed to have any semblance of that particular war. And I didn't realize that the war would have so much trauma on my life through the drinking and the alcohol until years later, when I really was diagnosed with PTSD, which is a symptom of buried hurt pain. And I realize now that a lot of our native people have the same symptoms, not just specifically from war, but from the atrocities that were done by so-called religion. And Jesus was not a so-called religion. He was Jesus. He was King of the universe. He was God. He was the Son of God. He was not man-made religion. And I know, speaking to some of you that are listening to this, know that you might have been hurt. You might have been hurt by so-called Christianity. And I detested Christianity to the point that I didn't want nothing to do with God. I didn't want nothing to do with Jesus. And today I'm speaking to you because I really feel you need to know that He is the way, the truth, and the life. No man comes unto the Father but through Him. And see, I'm sharing this with you because I did not see that. I detested anything Christian. I thought it was a white man's gospel. It wasn't for native people. If anything, it destroyed native people. But Jesus became the lifesaver for me. Our motto in Pararescue, we call us PJs for short, because when we'd be on the flights, we'd do our jumps. They'd initial it down on a flight log as PJs. But our motto, and it still is today, is that others may live. And today I thank God that He took me through a terrible time in that war. He spared my life. And that motto He gave me in the wars that I'm facing right now, along with many of you, is that others may live. And I use that motto as we go out to reach Native people who are dying, lives in a battlefield that they don't know how to fight the battle.
5: Have you rejected God because of what others have done in His name? Don't look at man, look at Jesus Christ. He's the one who shows us what God is really like. It's Jesus who came to lay down His life for us. He's the one who satisfied God's righteous judgment so that we could have peace with God. He died so that others may live. The Bible tells us in John 3:16, "For God so loved the world that He gave His only begotten Son, that whoever believes in Him should not perish, but have everlasting life." My friend, God sent Jesus to die on the cross and be raised from the dead for you. Humble yourself and turn to God and put your trust in Jesus today. And then let Him use your life that others may live. 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We're also on Facebook at Without Reservation. 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
10: The following contains mature themes, so parental guidance is suggested. How do you do? When a man has tried and failed every way he can to break the hold of alcohol on his life, he can slip into despair and give up completely. That happened to the man in this story, a successful businessman. Then he tried the right way, and his heart and mind and very life and the bondage of alcohol were unshackled.
11: This is better for everyone. They don't need someone like me. I've ruined Dad's company, brought shame to my family. I can't change. There's no way. Belt's long enough. The hook is strong enough. I hope it's over quickly.
10: This is Unshackled, dramatizing true life stories produced in Chicago by Pacific Garden Mission. Never give up on them. That's been the motto at Pacific Garden Mission since the doors first opened in 1877. No matter how seemingly hopeless a life may look on the outside, we know someone who looks on the heart and knows the pain that led to the desolation. We know the way out of the darkness, and our purpose is to lead others to that life-changing knowledge. Thanks to friends who care and provide financial gifts, the doors never close at Pacific Garden Mission. The old lighthouse offers nourishing meals, fresh clothing, and a safe bunk for the night, even some medical and dental care in the mission clinic. But above all, the mission offers hope, as pastors and counselors share the good news that sets the captives free. That same message goes out to the world through this program. Now for broadcast around the earth, here is episode number 3944 in the series Unshackled, the program that makes you face yourself and think.
12: Anybody home? Byron? Francis said you were here. Then I saw your car outside. Byron, are you all right? Are you upstairs? Oh, no, you've hung yourself. I've got to get you down.
10: That wasn't the first time the man in our story attempted suicide, nor was it the last. This is the account of how it ended, the conclusion of the true testimony of Byron Dotson from the classic files of Unshackled.
11: I'd been an alcoholic for more than 25 years by the time I realized I was powerless to stop drinking and tried to hang myself. I was the CEO of a large manufacturing company in Lima, Ohio, but I'd nearly ruined the business through neglect and borrowing to support my addiction. After my uncle intervened in my suicide attempt, I decided the next one had to look like an accident, and someone else provided the means. How long will you stay at your parents' farm?
13: Only a few days. Gotta get their finances in order.
11: Couldn't get along without you.
13: Byron, I hope you take care of yourself while I'm away.
11: I will, honey. Don't worry. I will.
13: You're not going on any trips, are you?
11: Only one.
13: For how long?
11: A few days.
13: Byron, look out! The car!
11: I can't stop! We hit head-on, and I found myself knocked free 40 feet in front of the crash while the car was demolished up to the windshield. I ran back and saw that Frances was unhurt and our daughter had only a small cut on her nose. No one in the other car was seriously hurt either. Afterward, I stayed moody and depressed. One night, as I drove in a freezing rain, the engine stopped and the battery died. Another driver gave me a push, but we locked bumpers. Trying to unhook them, I fell and broke my back.
14: Byron, you can see on the x-ray that you fractured number 2 and 3 lumbar vertebrae, the split diagonally pressing on the spinal cord.
11: Small wonder I can't move my legs.
14: You've done irreparable damage to your spinal cord.
11: Can you operate?
14: No, too risky.
11: I can't live like this, paralyzed from the hips down.
14: We're going to put you in a cast so you can't move at all until the bones heal. But if there's an accident while we're working on you, you could die.
11: Wouldn't that be tragic?
14: You could also go into a coma and not come out. The procedure is very risky.
11: I'll take the chance if it means I can walk again.
14: I'm afraid you may never walk again.
13: I brought you some more books to read.
11: Did you bring me something to drink?
13: No, it's not allowed. At least the cast is off and you've graduated to a wheelchair.
11: I'm so tired of being here.
13: Any improvement?
11: A little feeling in my legs.
13: That's wonderful.
11: The doctor says I can start physical therapy now.
13: Before you know it, you'll be home again.
11: With a stop at a bar, I'm dying of thirst.
13: I pray for you, Byron. I pray that God will quench your thirst. He spared your life, you know, many times.
11: Yeah, someday I'll get right with God. Maybe even do some kind of church work, but not now. Frances always kept her peace and composure. She held the family and the company together, pulling more than her load when I was sick or drunk. But I didn't appreciate her efforts. Not then. With therapy, I graduated to crutches, then a cane. And after 6 months in the hospital, I went home.
13: Byron, it's been so peaceful having you sober all these months. Must you?
11: Yes, I must.
13: We need to go over the financial books together. There's a problem.
11: There's always a problem, but none I can't solve.
13: You can solve it more easily with a clear head.
11: Much better. Pour you one?
13: No, thanks.
11: Life looks better this side of a drink, Frances.
13: Maybe for you. Not for the rest of us.
11: You're not going to spoil it for me, are you? I want to celebrate my homecoming, my return from the dead.
13: There's always a reason to drink, isn't there? Never a good enough reason to quit.
11: My drinking grew worse, along with my health. I had ulcers and several heart attacks, not to mention a bad disposition most of the time. I also had several nervous breakdowns brought on by alcohol. After years of pulling me away from death's door, my doctor took a stand.
13: Doctor, this is the worst I've ever seen him. He just went berserk.
14: He's an alcoholic.
13: You don't have to tell me that.
14: His heart is very weak. If he doesn't stop drinking and start eating right, he'll die. His weight is way below normal for his height.
13: I think he wants to die. He tried to hang himself, you know.
14: And alcoholism is slow suicide.
13: There has to be a way to reach him.
14: Is he willing to go into a clinic for treatment?
13: He won't take my suggestions. Maybe he'll take yours.
14: I'll try talking to him. But if he won't listen, he'll have to find another doctor. Byron, I've seen you through a dangerous appendectomy, blood poisoning, broken bones, even a broken back. But I can't help you in this case.
15: What are you talking about? You're the best doctor in town.
14: You have a condition I cannot treat.
15: What am I supposed to do?
14: Check into a treatment center for alcoholism.
15: That won't do any good.
14: It will if you have a mind to quit drinking.
15: That isn't my problem.
14: Yes, it is.
15: I have a medical condition, and you don't know what it is, so you're stonewalling it.
14: You belong in and are headed for a mental institution. Why don't you voluntarily consent to confinement in one?
15: You know where you can go.
14: Then find someone else to help you.
15: What?
14: You heard me. Find another doctor. I don't want any more of your money.
15: That was a new low for me. Not even the lowliest bartender refused my money. There was worse to come as alcohol drew me deeper into delusion and fear, and I raged at whoever was in my way, mostly Frances. She finally had me taken to the county jail for my own protection.
16: All right, give me your belt, your tie, and your shoelaces.
15: How am I supposed to hold myself together?
16: It's for your own protection. I know about your previous attempts to harm yourself.
15: The indignity.
16: Just hand them over.
15: I won't forget this. Hey, you hear me, Frances? You can't do this to me! They let me call my lawyer, and the next morning I found myself in front of a probate judge. My lawyer was with me, but across the room sat my wife, brother, and doctor. The judge examined papers that would remove me from society, committing me to an institution.
17: Byron, you and I have known each other a long time, haven't we?
15: Yeah, a long time.
17: In this courtroom, I'm a judge first, and your friend second. You understand that?
15: Yes.
17: The evidence is pretty convincing, Byron. By law, I have every right. In fact, it's my duty to put you away for your own protection. To protect your family and to protect society.
15: I'm sure that's true.
17: Oh, you've had a lot of trouble, haven't you, Byron?
15: Yes.
17: What do you think I should do with you?
15: Judge, I think I can lick this thing if I'm given another chance.
17: I do too. Would you honestly be interested in an alcoholics organization if I put a good man in touch with you?
15: Yes. A man came to my house and explained the program. So I tried the program, read books, talked with ministers, and desperately struggled not to drink. And when I finally caved in, I drank worse than ever. 1.5 bottles of whiskey every day. I was also addicted to narcotics by then. I could hear Frances praying for me morning and evening, so I insisted on separate bedrooms. Sometimes, though, I listened.
13: Oh, God, please do something for my husband. He's wrecking the business, destroying the family. I'm ashamed to go out anymore. I can't stand it any longer. Please do something, I pray.
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15: During a busy time at work, I lied to Francis and went to Cleveland, where I bought 2 bottles of whiskey and checked into a hotel, taking a room on the 8th floor. I planned to jump out to the street below. I even went to climb out the window onto a ledge when my hand fell on a Bible that was on a dresser beside the window. I stepped back in and thumbed the pages. Wisdom is before him that hath understanding, but the eyes of a fool are in the ends of the earth. That's me. I'm a fool. There has to be a way. I returned to Lima determined to beat alcohol. I borrowed my wife's Bible and read much of it, looking for that verse I'd read. Finally, I found it in Proverbs chapter 17. Then I told Francis I was going to Columbus for treatment. Instead, I checked into a hotel and drank. That night, I had the delirium tremors so bad, 2 men came and took me to the hospital by force. In the morning, I called a preacher who told me he didn't deal with alcoholics. I was so angry, I kicked the phone. Meanwhile, Francis took action.
13: Oh God, thank you for showing me how selfish I've been, praying for myself instead of for Byron. Lord, please save him. Whatever it takes, save him and give him the power to resist this evil.
18: Hello?
13: Pastor Good?
18: Yes?
13: I just listened to your radio program about Jesus and the demoniac. It describes my husband perfectly. He's an alcoholic.
18: Alcoholism is demonic in nature, but really, we're talking about sin.
13: You said we should pray for our loved ones like that, but I've been praying for my husband for 20 years.
18: The Lord tells us not to lose heart.
13: Would you please visit him? He's in a hospital right there in Columbus.
18: I have a busy schedule. We're setting up a booth at the state fair, and but I'll stop by.
13: I'll give you the address.
19: Is there a man here by the name of Byron Dotson?
15: I'm Dotson. You're a preacher, aren't you?
19: Yeah, I am.
15: Well, I want nothing to do with a preacher, the Bible, or anything else.
19: Look here, I came at your wife's request. You're not wasting my time. You're wasting God's time. Sit down and listen to me.
15: She told you about me?
19: All I need to know. She said you want to be sober, but you're not able to follow through.
15: That's true.
19: Let me read to you about a man like that, who met Jesus. From the Gospel of Mark, chapter 5. Jesus was in the country of the Gadarenes. It says, "And when he was come out of the ship, immediately there met him out of the tombs a man with an unclean spirit, who had his dwelling among the tombs. And no man could bind him, no, not with chains, because that he had been often bound with fetters and chains, and the chains had been plucked asunder by him, and the fetters broken in pieces. Neither could any man tame him. And always, night and day, he was in the mountains and in the tombs, crying and cutting himself with stones."
15: That's me. I tried to cut myself and hang myself.
19: "But when he saw Jesus afar off, he ran and worshipped him and cried with a loud voice and said, 'What have I to do with thee, Jesus, thou Son of the Most High God? I adjure thee by God that thou torment me not.' And Jesus said unto him, 'Come out of the man, thou unclean spirit.' Do you understand? There's a dark force that's at the root of all of this, and you're powerless to control it, unless you have the Spirit of God living inside you, which would mean confessing your sin and giving your life to Jesus."
15: I know I'm powerless.
19: "Did you notice that the man called Jesus Son of the Most High God?"
15: "Yes."
19: "The Bible says in the Gospel of John chapter 3, verse 16 and 17, 'For God so loved the world that he gave his only begotten Son, that whosoever believeth in him should not perish, but have everlasting life. For God sent not his Son into the world to condemn the world, but that the world through him might be saved. Do you believe that Jesus is the Son of God?
11: Yes, I believe that.
19: Jesus came to seek and save that which was lost, our fellowship with God, and eternal life with God when Adam sinned. Why did God send his Son? Because he loves us. The Bible says, "But God commendeth his love toward us, in that while we were yet sinners, Christ died for us." Sin is serious business with God. The penalty is death and eternal damnation. So, Jesus died in our place on the cross. Without him, we sin and can't change ourselves. We lack the power to resist temptations. You must be born again.
11: What do you mean?
19: Here, read this. It's what Jesus said.
11: Except a man be born again, he cannot see the kingdom of God. How do I do that?
19: Repent of your sins. Confess your guilt to God. The Bible says that if thou shalt confess with thy mouth the Lord Jesus, and shalt believe in thine heart that God hath raised him from the dead, thou shalt be saved. For with the heart man believeth unto righteousness, and with the mouth confession is made unto salvation. Would you like to pray with me?
11: Yes. Yes, I would. We prayed, and I returned to my sickbed. There, alone with God, I prayed again. Lord, from this day on, I am yours. I have failed miserably in running my life. I'm so sorry. Please forgive me. I now receive Jesus Christ as my personal Savior. In that moment, I was born again, and I learned as the days passed by that God removed all desire for alcohol and narcotics. My family was ecstatic.
13: Your mother is so thrilled at the change in you, Byron. And the business is doing great, too.
11: If I'd known sooner how much peace I'd have, believe you me, I wouldn't have resisted so long.
13: We've prayed for you so much.
11: I overheard you many times.
13: Then the Lord showed me that I was really praying for myself. There is a difference.
11: Indeed, there is. You know, Francis, I've been wondering what he wants me to do with my life now. And I was reading Mark chapter 5 again about the demoniac.
13: Yes?
11: After Jesus healed him, he wanted to go with the Lord, but Jesus wouldn't let him. He said, "Go home and tell your friends what the Lord has done for you and how he's had compassion on you."
13: Well, you have told people how the Lord healed you.
11: I want to give my testimony in church. And I want to travel so I can tell everybody about Christ. Francis and I traveled to Puerto Rico and Haiti and then to numerous countries in South America, Bolivia, Peru, Ecuador, and Colombia. We spoke in tribal villages, at street meetings, and at Christian businessmen's luncheons where I gave my testimony. All those years that I walked in darkness, disrespect, and in disobedience to God, his hand was stretched out still, reaching out to cover me with his mercy and grace. So many times I could have died and gone to hell, but God is merciful. The Bible says, "The Lord is not slack concerning his promise, as some men count slackness, but is long-suffering to usward, not willing that any should perish, but that all should come to repentance." And he's calling you right now. What is your answer? Jesus said, "I am the way, the truth, and the life. No man cometh unto the Father but by me." Come, receive him now. Don't let the enemy of your soul whisper doubt at you. I continued to give my testimony, and people made professions of faith in the Lord. 4 years passed as many men and women sought help for their broken lives, just as mine had been. Then I went through a period of confusion. I felt that God wanted me to do something. But what? In search of what his will may be,
15: I continued to read my Bible and pray. Then an opportunity presented itself to fly to Miami. I arrived in the early morning.
20: Hello?
15: Hello, honey.
20: Are you all right? Where are you, Byron?
15: Biscayne Bay.

0: asked you?
1: The man who is terminally ill and his wife.
0: When do they want you to go?
1: Right now. That's why I called.
0: You're going on a fishing trip? Byron, this is a busy time at the factory.
1: I know, honey. We just have to trust God and leave the results with Him. As the fishing boat traveled 12 miles out to the fishing grounds, I told the couple my story, and they both prayed to receive Christ. Just then, the boat's captain told me I was seated on the wrong side and sent me to the other side of the boat, where I sat beside a man from South America and his two young sons.
2: Haven't I seen you someplace?
1: Oh, I doubt it.
2: I just know I've seen you someplace.
1: Well, here's a printed testimony that tells my life story. It's a little wet, but look it over and you might remember where you've seen me.
2: I do know you. I have one of these pamphlets. You spoke in Colombia, South America at a hotel breakfast.
1: Yes, I did. 4 years ago.
2: I resisted the desire to come to Jesus Christ that morning. I needed someone to guide me, but afterward, nobody spoke to me, so I just left.
1: Oh, I'm sorry about that. What do you do for a living?
2: I'm an airline captain. You know, this is very strange. When I packed up to come here, I noticed your pamphlet in my dresser drawer. And I thought to myself, wouldn't it be amazing if I happened to meet this man, Dodson, while I'm in the States?
1: Well, Jesus has a way of guiding our lives. He's amazing.
2: I had even said to myself, if I did meet you, I would receive Christ as my Savior.
1: You said that?
2: See, now, here we are, 1,000 miles from home, each coming from opposite directions.
1: 12 miles out on the ocean, seated side by side.
2: What do you make of this?
1: Now I know why God sent me here and why He brought us together. God wants to save you. You know, you can pray now to receive Christ.
3: So he prayed right there in the boat?
1: Yes, we did.
3: Oh, what an experience.
1: He kept saying how much peace and joy he felt. And I did too.
3: No more confusion or depression?
1: None. That's definitely why God took me there.
3: Well, Jesus said, "Follow me and I will make you fishers of men."
1: It was a soul-winning appointment, no doubt. And I won a prize for catching the most fish.
3: What was the prize?
1: 4 tickets to go fishing the next day. I couldn't use the tickets, so I gave them to my new friends.
3: Some people wouldn't have done what you did, not knowing what lay ahead.
1: You have to follow God wherever He leads. Sometime later, the airline captain was killed in a plane crash, so I was glad he knew the Lord. I myself suffered a third heart attack a few years later and couldn't even receive visitors in the hospital. But I continued to witness to all the medical people who cared for me. If the Lord can heal a drunk like me, He can cure anyone. But first, there has to be a change of heart. Ezekiel chapter 36, verse 26 promises, "A new heart also will I give you, and a new spirit will I put within you. And I will take away the stony heart out of your flesh, and I will give you an heart of flesh."
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heard in part two of the classic true story of Byron Dotson, were Tom Geitch, Sherilyn Galimo, John Green, and David Zarbach. 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
5: Lala skirted Hawaii's Big Island without making landfall as a hurricane, and now it's weakened to a tropical storm. But hurricane specialist Larry Kelly of the National Hurricane Center says Lala is still punishing the Big Island and drenching several of Hawaii's other islands.
6: Rainfall totals in excess of 30 inches have been reported on the eastern side of the island, of the Big Island, damaging winds as well.
5: Tropical storm conditions have spread westward from Maui to Oahu and Kauai. Governor Josh Green says more than 60,000 households are without power. Three hospitals have switched to generator power. There's a search and rescue mission after flash floods swept several occupied homes off their foundations in Hawaii County. I'm Donna Water.
4: And officials in Indiana say seven people have died during days of very heavy rain and historic flooding. Victims include a small child and six adults. And forecasters say southern Indiana may get more heavy rain overnight well into Monday during the day. President Trump praising gains in his crime crackdown across the country as the FBI releases stats from 2025. Here's correspondent Laura Winters.
7: The 2025 annual FBI crime report shows violent crime is down more than 9%, murder and robbery down more than 18%, and rape down more than 7% across the country. President Trump at an event celebrating law enforcement on Friday in Nassau County, Long Island.
8: Let's say they don't have good leadership, like Chicago has very bad leadership, but we have the numbers down because of what the federal government's doing. We get no credit for it because they say, well, we get no credit for it. They like to take all the credit, but everyone knows.
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Chris Tomlin, Holy Forever. Continuing the verbal fistfight. When someone you love is hurting, words suddenly feel dangerous. Say too little and you seem indifferent. Say too much, you risk making things worse. How do we strike the right balance? Pastor Chuck Swindoll will find practical life lessons on how to comfort a suffering friend. He'll teach us about that tomorrow morning, shortly past 9 o'clock, right here on your network of praise on Insight for Living. Good, sung by Matthew West.

0: Elevation Worship, Trust in God. Donald Cargill wrote about God of Mercy. I have been a man of great sins, but he has been a God of great mercies, and now, through his mercies, I have a conscience as sound and quiet as if I had never sinned. What does Psalm 103:12 mean? In love and mercy, the Lord has removed his people's sins from them. He doesn't simply move our sins onto the doorstep or a mile away. God moves them as far from us as the east is from the west. This is an especially profound analogy. North meets south at the South Pole, and south meets north at the North Pole. East and west never meet. There is neither an East Pole nor a West Pole. A person who follows a straight path north will eventually begin moving south, but no matter how far one travels east, they will always be moving east. North and south are definable points, but east and west are indefinitely far from each other. To say that God separates our sins as far as the east is from the west speaks of the absolute, irrevocable measure by which God forgives us.
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Ryan Stevenson, The Gospel. What was I thinking, taking this job? I should have done better. It's all my fault. The voices, you've heard them all. When you lost your job, flunked the exam, or when your marriage went south, when you failed. The voices began to howl, laughing at you. You heard them, and you joined them. You disqualified yourself and berated yourself. You sentenced yourself to hard labor and the leavenworth of poor self-worth. Oh, the voices of failure. Failure finds us all, but God's word is written for failures. My Promised Land, Josiah Queen.

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0: Andrew Rip, I'd Do It Again. God's Word is written for failures. It's full of folks who are foul-ups. David was a failure, yet God used him. Jonah was in the belly of a fish, and God heard his prayer. Perfect people? No, perfect messes. Indeed, a surprising and welcome discovery of the Bible is this. God uses failures. Miss this truth, and you miss your glory days. God's grace is greater than your failures. That from Max.
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2: 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Many Moroccans, including government officials and law enforcement, have never engaged with a Christian before. The police are beginning to track down Christian leaders and ask questions. 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

0: 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Gray Divorce and Why Long Marriages Fall Apart. 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
4: With SRN News, I'm Jason Walker. The White House reporting some countries routing exports through third world nations to avoid U.S. tariffs. Here's Bob Agnew.
5: The report says China has responded to 2018 tariffs by sending goods to other countries for packaging and assembly. White House trade advisor Peter Navarro says China launders exports through more than 40 countries, causing tax revenue losses of $19 to $26 billion each year. China's leader, Xi Jinping, is scheduled to visit Washington in September. Bob Agnew reporting.
4: New numbers are fueling debate over which administration delivered better paychecks. Unleashed Prosperity says the comparison between Presidents Biden and Trump tells a stark story on affordability. Here's Ken Lorman.
6: Economist Steve Moore of UP says inflation-adjusted wages, or real wages, fell nearly 4% during the Biden years, reducing Americans' buying power. By contrast, he says real wages under President Trump's current term are up about 1.2%. Moore argues that while the gain is modest, it's a move in the right direction and a sign that workers are finally

0: getting ahead instead of falling behind. Ken Lorman reporting.
1: There appears to be bipartisan support on Capitol Hill to get rid of daylight saving time.
2: President Trump supports keeping the time across the country the same all year long. On his Truth Social page, the president writes, "People are sick and tired of having to change their clocks twice a year. It is foolish, inconvenient, and in some cases, very costly."
1: That is correspondent Laura Winters. Rescue teams in eastern Indonesia have recovered six more bodies in the wake of that magnitude 7.7 earthquake. Authorities now place the death toll at 53, but fear it will go much higher. This is SRN News.
3: 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"You did not choose me, but I chose you and appointed you that you should go and bear fruit, and that your fruit should abide, so that whatever you ask the Father in my name, he may give it to you."
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A life well lived. Pastor Greg Laurie said that we live in a world of distractions. 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

0: Shane and Shane, you've already won. The vital key to what makes a ballpoint pen tick is its bearing ball, which is found at the very tip of the nib. This bearing ball is a minuscule metal sphere, usually made of either brass, steel, or tungsten carbide. Gravity pulls the ink in the refill cartridge toward the tip of the pen, coating one half of the bearing ball. As the writer moves the tip of the pen across the paper, the bearing ball rotates in its socket, transferring ink from the inside of the ink reservoir to the paper.
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battle sung by the Afters. You know this. There are moments when human strength reaches its limit and the soul feels tired from carrying the weight of life. In these seasons, God does not leave you to struggle alone. His Spirit comes alongside you with comfort, courage, and fresh strength that reaches far beyond natural ability. The Holy Spirit strengthens quietly but powerfully. He steadies anxious hearts, renews weary minds, and reminds you that God is near in every circumstance. 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His presence lifts you when your discouragement tries to settle over your life. Somebody prayed, Crowder.

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0: We are messengers, faith, hope, love. Ephesians 3:16. May he strengthen you by his spirit in your inner being. God's strengthening begins deep within the heart. The spirit of God renews your inner life so you can continue walking faithfully, loving boldly, and standing firmly during difficult seasons. God's spirit gives strength where the human strength runs out. Lord, strengthen our hearts tonight through the power and presence of your Holy Spirit. Amen.
1: If you have ever filled out a personality assessment, you've been asked to list your strengths and weaknesses. 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

10th Avenue North, greater than all my regrets. 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Jesus, I believe. Here's Big Daddy Weave.

0: Phil Wickham, Homesick for Heaven. 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
2: With SRN News, I'm Jason Walker. President Trump asking the Pentagon to reduce military exercises the U.S. has been conducting with South Korea.
3: President Trump taking to his Truth Social page, stating he has instructed Secretary of War Pete Hegseth to substantially reduce the military drills we do with that country. The president saying, based on my very good relationship with Kim Jong-un of North Korea, I am not happy with the fact the U.S. has long ago agreed to participate in joint military exercises with South Korea. These exercises are not only costly, but send a signal that is totally inappropriate and hostile to a country that, as long as Donald J. Trump has been president, has been unthreatening and respectful.
2: That is correspondent Laura Winters reporting. Yet another deadly earthquake.
4: A powerful magnitude 7.7 earthquake has struck off the coast of Indonesia, killing dozens of people and causing panic in a region prone to deadly quakes. The earthquake epicenter was 42 miles north-northwest of the city of Ende in the Flores region. The tremor triggered landslides and generated small tsunamis. It also caused severe damage and power outages, complicating rescue efforts. Authorities deployed helicopters and a rescue vessel to support emergency operations. I'm Karen Shamas.
2: Wall Street will be getting some financial updates from some of the nation's biggest retailers this week, along with more details from the Federal Reserve's recent meetings. Home Depot reports its latest

0: latest results Tuesday, followed by Target and Lowe's Wednesday, Walmart on Thursday. More primaries set to come up this Tuesday. Voters heading to the polls in Alaska, Florida, and Wyoming. And Berkshire Hathaway is increasing its stake in Google's parent company, Alphabet. This is SRN News.
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5: Thank God for the daylight. 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

0: Hard Love, sung by Need to Breathe, featuring Lauren Daigle. Good morning, I'm Lois Ramberg, your nighttime hostess right here from your Neptrica Praise. Today is Monday, August 17th. I hope your day will be wonderful. So then, whether you eat or drink or whatever you may do, do all for the honor and glory of God. 1 Corinthians 10:31.
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0: Peter Burton, Where Would I Be? To live for God's glory means allowing your thoughts, actions, words, and choices to reflect His character and goodness rather than your own ambition. It is a daily decision to honor Christ not only in public moments, but also in the unseen places of ordinary life.
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2: A new report from the pro-abortion Guttmacher Institute confirms that many women are traveling across state lines or obtaining abortion pills through telehealth to bypass pro-life laws. Some commentators claim that this proves pro-life legislation simply doesn't work, but that's not what the broader evidence shows. Research on birth data continues to indicate that laws protecting unborn children are in fact saving thousands of lives, even as abortion advocates search for ways around them. The answer isn't to abandon pro-life laws. Instead, it's to significantly strengthen and expand them. That means banning mail-order abortion pills, enforcing existing laws, and continuing supporting life.
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4: With SRN News, I'm Jason Walker. Democratic Socialists racking up some wins in primaries by claiming to represent working class Americans, but a much closer look suggests the movement is driven by a very different crowd.
5: A recent New York Times column notes that just 4% of DSA members hold working class jobs, while 80% of members over the age of 25 have college degrees. It also found that recent DSA-backed candidates perform stronger in highly educated counties, not working class areas. The group's agenda includes higher taxes on the wealthy, policies advancing transgender ideology, and defunding the police, positions critics argue are far removed from the priorities of many blue-collar voters.
4: That is Bernie Bennett reporting now. Conservatives say the movement reflects affluent, educated liberals embracing policies they can afford while claiming to speak for the working Americans. Top dog in the Big Apple backing a measure that critics say could hit consumers right in the pocketbook. Here's Ken Lorman.
6: Mayor Mamdani supports the so-called Delivery Protection Act, which would force Amazon to directly hire delivery drivers and warehouse workers now employed through independent contractors. Opponents say the move would wipe out small delivery businesses, boost Amazon's labor cost, and drive up prices. One study estimates the average household could pay hundreds more each year, while unions stand to gain. Critics call it another socialist policy, making life less affordable for New Yorkers. Ken Lorman reporting.
4: Wall Street will get financial updates from some of the nation's biggest retailers this week. Among them, details from the Federal Reserve's recent meetings. Home Depot reports its latest results, kicking things off Tuesday. Berkshire Hathaway increasing its stake in Google's parent company, Alphabet. This is SRN News.
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0: 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Yet some of God's deepest work takes place while hearts are learning patience, dependence, and surrender before Him.
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0: Elevation Rhythm, Washed. George Mueller once prayed faithfully for the salvation of several friends over many years. Some came to faith only after decades of persistent prayer, and others after Mueller himself had died. He understood that waiting on God was never wasted time. Waiting strengthens faith because it teaches you to trust God beyond visible results and immediate answers.
1: 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Listen to the Bible from Romans 5. Very rarely will anyone die for a righteous man, though for a good man someone might possibly dare to die. But God demonstrates his love for us in this: while we were still sinners, Christ died for us. Since we have now been justified by his blood, how much more shall we be saved from God's wrath through him? For if we, when we were God's enemies, we were reconciled to him through the death of his Son, how much more, having been reconciled, shall we be saved through his life? From Romans 5. Listen to the Bible. It's great for the soul.
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0: You're going to make mistakes. 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He's the perfect one. 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
4: SRN News, I'm Rich Thomason in Washington. Voters in seven states are casting ballots in today's primaries. One of the highest profile contests is in Wisconsin, where Democratic Socialist Francesca Hung seeks the Democrat nomination for governor, another race of interest.
5: In South Carolina, voters have 10 Republican candidates in Tuesday's special election primary to replace the late U.S. Senator Lindsey Graham. Senator Darlene Graham, his sister, appointed to fill the vacant seat, has President Trump's endorsement. She spoke at the renaming ceremony for Joint Base Lindsey Graham.
6: What an honor for my brother. And what a tribute to his 33 years of service.
5: Challengers include Congressman Russell Fry and Ralph Norman, former Governor Mark Sanford, and business owner Mark Lynch. The winner will face Democratic nominee Annie Andrews, a Charleston pediatrician. I'm Jennifer King.
4: The destruction is widespread, the death toll at least 111, in the region hit by this week's earthquake in Colombia. They have yet to get a handle on the rapidly expanding Ebola outbreak in Congo.
7: Congo government data shows a total of 4,381 confirmed Ebola cases, including 2,011 deaths, and as of Tuesday, just over 700 patients in admission and isolation. The WHO on Monday said the outbreak likely started in February, long before authorities detected it, in one of Congo's most remote and vulnerable areas. Aid workers say the outbreak continues to outpace response that's been expanding across the five provinces affected. Many health workers have gone on strike to protest lack of payment for their work since the outbreak was declared. I'm Charles Tillethesmer.
4: In light of Iranian death threats, the Washington Post reports a decoy aircraft was deployed to carry President Trump safe home from last month's NATO summit in Turkey. On Wall Street, the Dow futures 30 points higher. This is SRN News.
8: 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Yet if anyone suffers as a Christian, let him not be ashamed, but let him glorify God in that name.
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10: Good music. 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

0: Red Walker Believer, invitations are special. Be invited is to be honored, to be held in high esteem. The most incredible invitations aren't found in envelopes, they're found in the Bible. God invited Eve to marry Adam, the animals to enter the ark, David to be the king, Israel to leave bondage, and Mary to give birth to a son. Come, he invited, though your sins be as scarlet, they can be white as snow. Come to me, all of you who are tired and have heavy loads, and I will give you rest. Come, he would say. God is the king who invites us to come, who prepares the palace and sets the table and invites his subjects to come in. His invitation for you, however, is not just for a meal. It's for life.
1: Dr. Charles Stanley.
2: 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That's all over. Now you begin a whole new life.
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0: Josiah Queen, Demons. Did you know goats are herbivores and need to be able to protect themselves when a predator comes along? A broad line of sight, aided by wide rectangular-shaped pupils, allows goats to see danger approaching from their peripheral vision. Goats' pupils are horizontal, not circular like ours or vertical like a cat's. Their eyes also have a remarkable ability to rotate in the head to maintain parallelism with the ground. Only God.
1: I remember back in my early days as chaplain of the Detroit Lions, there was an NFL coach that said he didn't want Christians in the locker room because they cared more about God and not about winning.
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1: 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You should be trustworthy. You should care about others. You should outwork everybody in the building because you're working for God, not for some boss or some head coach.
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3: Things were going really well, but I just started feeling not so good. I'm sitting across from my doctor and he's telling me, like, you got cancer. You got a year. How about you do something on your bucket list? The Pikes Peak Hill Climb. I remember looking at my cousin and just telling him, one day, I'm gonna do that. Went up for race week, and I crashed. That was hard. After the crash, my health took a turn for the worst. You know, I think of Romans 8:36. It says, as it's written, for your sake, we face death all day long. We are considered as sheep to be slaughtered. So I have 5 kids, and what am I hoping that they gain out of this journey? I hope they can see the love I have for people, the love I have for them, but also the fact that it's okay to dream, to make sure that we're aligning those dreams with what God wants for our lives. Even though life may not seem to always present you with the best hand, that the best place to put that hand in is in the hands of God.
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4: Here's an excerpt from Max Lucado's book, You'll Get Through This. You will never go where God is not. Envision the next few hours of your life. Where will you find yourself? In a school? God indwells the classroom. On the highways? His presence lingers among the traffic. In the hospital, the boardroom, the living room, the funeral home, God will be there. Acts 17:27 says, He is not far from each of us. Each of us. God doesn't play favorites. All people can enjoy God's presence, but many don't. They plod through life as if their only strength was their own, as if their only solution comes from within and not from above. They live godless lives. Lay claim to the nearness of God today. Grip God's promises like the parachute it is. Repeat it to yourself over and over. Never will I leave you. Never will I forsake you. Why should I worry? Carly Ann Taylor.

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0: Zach Williams, Chain Breaker. With good. How are godly people to respond when the culture is quickly going south? Pastor Colin Smith will show us that the answer can be found in Romans chapter 12. 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

first degree. Son of God hanging on a hill. Hell was my destiny. The crowd was shouting, crucify. Could have come from these lips of mine.

0: Mercy me, make it well. Good morning, I'm Lois Ramberg with weather information for your network appraise. Today is Monday, August 17th. The low amplitude ridge continues to build over the northern Rockies today, with shower activity being fairly limited. Then tomorrow, a disturbance will move into the region from British Columbia. Increasing shower activity and westerly winds are expected tomorrow afternoon due to this feature. Thursday into Friday, a ridge of high pressure builds over the region, causing a warming and drying trend. Temperatures on Friday should be in the mid-80s to the mid-90s, with some areas reaching the century mark again. These temperatures are around 10 degrees above average for this time of year.
1: I'm Ruth Kramer with Mission Network News. Former Bangladesh Prime Minister Sheikh Hasina vows to return from exile this year, despite facing the death penalty if she comes back. Bruce Allen with FMI says that Hasina fled the country in 2024 after 1,400 people died during mass protests against her rule. She denies any wrongdoing, but many blame her for the deaths. Ministry opportunities have improved recently, but Hasina's announcement unsettled the nation.
2: But often when there is social unrest or upheaval in Bangladesh, it's the minorities, like Christians, who face the brunt of the violence.
1: Joshua Project estimates that 99% of the people in Bangladesh have not been reached with the gospel. Allen says that local church planters are making progress, yet they need discernment in who they contact. Pray the new government would protect Christians and pray for the spread of the gospel. And many in Ukraine face a traumatic reality as the war in their country continues. Amidst the suffering, Greg Yoder says Keys for Kids devotionals are helping to provide hope and introducing children to Jesus.
3: Kids need Jesus, and so we continue to help Ukraine, Ukrainian churches especially, as they're trying to reach kids in the most unique way. They just don't have a lot of resources, and so the Keys for Kids resources that we've been able to provide have been very helpful.
1: Hundreds of children are hearing the message of Christ, including a child who accepted Jesus after hearing a devotional about the peace that Jesus offers. Another young man came to faith through a devotional that taught him it was okay to release what he was holding inside and to weep. Yoder urges all Christians to pray for this war to end. Until then, Keys for Kids will continue to support the people and children of Ukraine. 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I'm Ruth Kramer.
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3: 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That's 888-633-3446.
4: Are you lonely? 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First, we are never alone when we know Christ. We can't see him, but he is more real than the chair you're sitting in, and he is with you. Take comfort in his promise, "I will never leave you nor forsake you." 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
4: With SRN News, I'm Rich Thomason in Washington. The traditional U.S.-South Korea military exercises are just getting underway, although on a smaller scale than in years past.
5: President Trump taking to his Truth Social page, stating he has instructed Secretary of War Pete Hegseth to substantially reduce the military drills we do with that country. The president saying, based on my very good relationship with Kim Jong-un of North Korea, I am not happy with the fact the U.S. has long ago agreed to participate in joint military exercises with South Korea. These exercises are not only costly, but send a signal that is totally inappropriate and hostile to a country that is long as Donald J. Trump has been president, has been unthreatening and respectful.
4: Correspondent Laura Winter says Mr. Trump has also cited South Korea for a lack of support in the Iran war. American negotiator Jared Kushner has held a rare meeting with the Hamas chief in Egypt, a push to jumpstart the stalled Gaza ceasefire.
6: It's a meeting that would once have been unthinkable, but the face-to-face talks between Jared Kushner and Khalil al-Haya in Cairo are a sign of just how keen Washington is to see the next phase of the Board of Peace's Gaza deal put into action. Israel has rejected the plan, which would see it withdraw from the Gaza Strip while Hamas would disarm, handing its weapons over to a new governing body. Reports say Jared Kushner called for concrete, verifiable steps from Hamas, adding that Gaza could never be a source of terror.
4: The BBC's Joe Inwood. Days of torrential rain and severe flooding have killed at least seven people in Indiana. 4-year-old boy, 3 men and 3 women lost their lives. Hurricane Lala has weakened to a tropical storm after pounding Hawaii. Bridges and other infrastructure are damaged. About 100 homes swept off their foundations on the Big Island. The Dow futures down 62 points. This is SRN News.
7: Today's good news verse from your network of praise is 1 Peter 4, verse 16. 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

0: Jeremy Camp, Christ in Me. When someone you love is hurting, words suddenly feel dangerous. You say too little, you seem indifferent. You say too much, you risk making things worse. 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

0: Elevation Worship, Alleluia. Essential skills for navigating tough conversations with teens. 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
1: 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This is Ken Ham on a mission to call the church back to God's Word and the Gospel. Over half of Americans believe euthanasia should be an option for the terminally ill. Canada legalized it a decade ago, and over 100,000 people have ended their own lives. What does God's Word say about this practice? Well, euthanasia is really an attempt to be as gods, just like what Adam and Eve wanted. But we're not God, and we have no right to try to be gods. The Bible makes it clear that taking an innocent life is murder. Euthanasia, under the guise of compassion, it's really murder. Life is precious and a gift from God. Decisions of life and death belong to our all-knowing God, not humans.
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3: A dollar can still buy a few things this month. Maybe some coffee. Maybe a little gas. 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But there are things money was never made to buy. Peace for a marriage under strain. Courage for a diagnosis nobody saw coming. The right word for a friend who's close to giving up. Those don't come from a transaction. They come from God through a song, a scripture, a voice that reminds someone they're not alone. Your network of praise carries those reminders into ordinary places, free of charge, with no qualifications required. But carrying them isn't free. It takes people willing to fund what can't be bought, so it can be given away. Your gift helps keep hope unpriced for everyone who needs to hear it. Your network of praise, reaching families, changing lives.
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1: Begetweave Alive. Love is in the air. Katrina Shanks and Tasha Forbes arrive back in town, casting all sorts of romantic hijinks with Eugene, Jason, and even Connie. That's tonight, shortly past 6 o'clock, right here on your Neptrica Praise on the next Adventures in Odyssey. Here's Matthew West to sing Good.

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0: Like a Tyler? 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I'm Lois Ramberg. Have a wonderful August 17th, Monday.
1: What comes to your mind with the start of a school year? Maybe it conjures up visions of new notebooks and sharpened pencils. It can also feel like a mix of anticipation and anxiety. Even if you're long past your school days, this time of year still feels like a fresh start. Hi, I'm Mark Gothier with Crew and Making Your Life Count. I wonder, what if this year could be different? Not because your schedule is finally under control or because all the unknowns disappear, but because you begin with the right foundation. It's easy to spend these next few weeks thinking about grades, calendars, practices, deadlines, and everything that has to get done. Those things matter. But before any of those things, God simply invites us to be with Him. Jesus said, "Abide in me, for apart from me, you can do nothing." I've found that when I start my day with Jesus, it doesn't mean everything goes perfectly. The schedule can still get hectic. Unexpected problems still show up. But there's a peace that wasn't there before. There's confidence that doesn't come from having all the answers. 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Whether you're walking into a classroom, an office, or simply another ordinary day, you never walk in alone. So before the rush of this new season begins, take a moment to slow down. Open God's Word. 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
3: 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Islam is the official religion in the Maldives. Government officials are intent on making sure everyone is a Sunni Muslim. Because of this, Christians face much opposition and persecution. Believers can be imprisoned or expelled for their faith. Evangelistic efforts must be strategic and creative. Christians are intentional about whom they approach to share the gospel and how they disciple new believers, being wise as serpents and harmless as doves. Through the purposeful evangelistic efforts of the church, Hamco and his family chose to follow Jesus and have come to know Christ's love. Please pray the church in the Maldives would continue to be a strong witness for Christ.
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7: And this message makes me remember some days in my past when, as a young pastor in Indiana, we used to foster what we called Friendship Sundays. We encouraged our people to invite their friends, and we made a big deal out of it. Sometimes we had a contest with it. And you know what I preached on? I preached on friendship, and my texts were almost always from the book of Proverbs, because Proverbs has a lot to say about friends. And we're going to talk about that today on this edition of Turning Point. Before we get to the lesson, however, let me tell you that our special resource for the month of August is a beautiful brand new book called God's Heart for Israel. I can't imagine having written something and find a more appropriate time for it to be received. In this day and age when anti-Semitism seems to be on the rise, it's important for us as followers of Christ and students of the Word of God to know what God's position is on this issue, and He makes it very clear. I've combined a lot of these passages and condensed them and brought them into chapter format, and this book, which is about 100-plus pages, will help you understand what our response should be to the nation of Israel in this day when so much pressure is being placed upon them. I hope you'll read it, because there is a Christian position on this, and we need to know what it is. This book is yours for the asking when you send your gift to Turning Point during the month of August. As you know, this is a vacation month, and so we need you all to stay with us during this time and help us stay strong as we share the Word of God to people around the world. Here is part one of Power Up Your Personal Relationships, Personal Friendships from the Book of Proverbs.
8: You know, there are many Christians that you meet from time to time who say, I don't really need friends. I have the Lord. I've heard that. And when you get to know them, you know why they don't have any friends. But how many of you know that God does His best work through other people, and that He does his best loving through people, that God put us on this earth and then he put us together on this earth so that we could express love and friendship one to another. And life is so difficult that we all need friends, don't we? And you show me a person who says he doesn't need a friend or she doesn't need a friend, and I'll show you a person who is proud and arrogant and soon headed for a fall. Because all of us have tremendous needs in our lives for friendship. And even now as I say that, some of you are thinking of the friends that you have in your life who are so special to you. Clara Null, who was a young single woman in Oklahoma City, described what she called one of the worst days in her life. She said the washing machine broke down, the telephone kept ringing, her head ached, the mail carrier brought a bill she didn't have any money to pay. Almost to the breaking point, she lifted her one-year-old into his high chair, leaned her head against the tray, and began to cry. Without a word, her son took his pacifier out of his mouth and stuck it into hers. How many of you have been there and done that? It's at a time like that that you need somebody who can be a friend. Now, friendship is a much misunderstood term. Someone said a friend is one in front of whom you can be your own true self. Someone else has said a friend is one who will make us do what we can when we are saying that we can't. There are so many definitions of friendships. Ralph Waldo Emerson said, I do with my friends as I do with my books. I would have them where I could find them, but I seldom use them. Friends are not to be used. They're to be there when we need them. And someone else has written that friendship is the only thing in the world concerning the usefulness of which all mankind is agreed. When I talk about friends, what do I mean? There are, frankly, four different levels of friends that you need to know about. First of all, there are contact friends, people you meet in your daily life, people that you pass, the acquaintances, the people that you know, the people that you say hello to. You might say of them, they're my friends, but they're basically just contact friends, people that you meet from time to time, but you don't know them and they don't really know you. Then there are casual friends, people who have common interests with you, people who like the same things you like, people who you can talk about certain subjects with and know that you're in agreement. Maybe they're Democrats and you're a Democrat. Maybe they're Republicans and you're Republicans. I guarantee you're having lots of conversation with your friends these days. And then there are people you might call close friends, those with whom you share common goals. Maybe it's your partner in business, your neighbor at home, someone you sit with at church, someone you feel close to. But the kind of friendship that I want to talk about from the book of Proverbs is not any of the three that I have mentioned, but rather I want to talk about committed friends. A person who cares enough about you to confront you when you're wrong. One who stays with you in the thick and the thin. If you have one friend like that, you are blessed indeed. And you ought to count it all joy that God has given you one somebody like that. If you have two, you are the richest of all people. Because friends like that are a rare commodity in today's busy, impersonal world. And you need to choose your friends carefully. Because if you want a friend who's going to be committed to you, you want to make sure you get the right one. That's why the book of Proverbs says in Proverbs 12:26, the righteous should choose his friends carefully, for the way of the wicked leads them astray. The NIV translates that word this way: a righteous man is cautious in friendship, but the way of the wicked leads him astray. The Living Bible says it this way: the good man asks advice from friends. The wicked plunges ahead and falls. Cannot always choose your vocation or your surroundings in the world. But you can choose your friends. You have the right to do that, and you have the responsibility to do that. The philosopher Antisthenes used to wonder that men would examine carefully an earthen vessel which they were about to buy for just a few cents, to see whether there were any cracks or flaws in the vessel. And yet those same men, he said, would exercise absolutely no thought or care in the choice of their friends. We oftentimes allow friendship to happen to us instead of taking the initiative to find friends who can be faithful. In the book of Proverbs, the word friend, companion, neighbor are sometimes a translation of the same Old Testament word. And in the 27th chapter of the book of Proverbs, by implication or by statements that connect with other proverbs, we can discover five different kinds of friendships. The first kind of friend that you're going to meet in the book of Proverbs chapter 27 is a foolish friend. You know, it's possible to have foolish friends. And Proverbs chapter 27 and verse 3 says this, "A stone is heavy and sand is weighty, but a fool's wrath is heavier than both of them." Now remember, the book of Proverbs is a very visual book. So when you read these Proverbs, try to think in your mind the picture that they're painting. Verse 22 says, "Though you grind a fool in mortar with a pestle along with crushed grain, yet his foolishness will still not depart from him." What that's saying in so many words in today's vernacular, you can beat him to a pulp and he'll still be foolish. Back in Proverbs chapter 1 and verse 7, it says, "The fear of the Lord is the beginning of knowledge, but fools despise wisdom and instruction." The Bible says you can end up, if you're not careful, with friendships that you have forged with foolish people. Proverbs 1:32 says, "For the turning away of the simple will slay them, and the complacency of fools will destroy them." And Proverbs 22:3 says, "A prudent man foresees evil and hides himself, but the simple or the fool passes on and is punished." According to Proverbs, a man is a fool who is naive and without convictions and gullible. We're not talking here about a person who is without intellect. A fool in the book of Proverbs is a rebellious person, a person who neglects the counsel that's given to him by those who care for him. The rebellious fool believes every word, but the prudent or the wise man considers his steps. Fools lack discipline and have little discernment. Fools are naive. A fool is somebody who just believes anything. And you don't want to have friendships with the foolish, because you will end up just like them. Proverbs 13:20 is the key verse in this point. Listen carefully. "He who walks with wise men will be wise, but the companion or the friend of fools will be destroyed." I cannot emphasize this enough, that the choice you make of your friendships will be so much the determination of your life. That if you choose bad friends, they will have bad influence on you. The peer pressures that young people face when they're drawn in to the kinds of things that friendships can do to them if they're wrong. We could write a book about those stories. They're sad indeed. Business alliances are the same when we grow into adulthood. If we're not careful, we end up forging alliances with people who do not share the same goals that we have and will take us in the wrong direction. Now, the Bible is not saying that we should have no friends who are outside of the faith. That is isolationism. And for so long, fundamentalists and separatists have said, if you're a Christian, you should only have Christian friends. My goodness, how are we going to win the world if we don't have friendships with those in the world? I'm not talking here about casual friendships or contact friendships. I'm talking here about committed friendships. You don't want to forge a committed friendship with somebody who doesn't embrace your values and your God. Because if you are not careful, that committed friendship will cause you to move from your commitment to the greatest friend you ever had in your life, the Lord Jesus himself. I think this is what James was trying to get across in his epistle in the 4th chapter when he said, "Do you not know that friendship with the world is enmity with God? Whoever therefore wants to be a friend of the world makes himself an enemy of God." It's a good reminder that it is possible to have foolish friendships that can lead you astray. A preacher of another generation logged this story in one of his books. He said, "I frequently go down to the penitentiary to visit a man who was serving a life term. This is how it happened. He had not been long in this country. He was from another country. One evening, he went out with a group of men who had invited him to accompany them. The first thing he knew, they were robbing a store. In the shooting which ensued, the woman was fatally wounded. Sometime afterward, the young man, who did not even know that a murder had been committed and who actually had nothing to do with it, was picked up and interrogated by the police, whom he told frankly that he had been out that night with a group of men. He was tried and sentenced to life in prison for murder, and legally so, as he was in the company of those who had committed the crime. It was just one night of thoughtless, careless friendship, and it ruined his life." I don't want to make this bigger than it is, but I do want to tell you that your choice of friends is critical according to the Word of God. Somebody said, "Well, I want to forge a relationship with them and I will influence them my way." It almost always is a two-way influence. Sometimes I hear unknowing young people, Christian young people, I'm sad to say, tell me that they're planning to forge the most intimate of friendships, a marriage with somebody who's not a believer, with the excuse that they'll win them after the marriage. And I can tell you, if you want to study the statistics on that one, you will not do it. Because most people are on their best behavior before marriage, and then after marriage comes, they settle into their old patterns. Foolish friends. Let me talk for a moment about faithful friends. For here in this same passage of Scripture, in the 6th verse of the 27th chapter, we read, "Faithful are the wounds of a friend, but the kisses of an enemy are deceitful." Now, let's take the last part of that verse and understand what it says so that we can understand the first part of it. The last part of the verse says, "The kisses of an enemy are deceitful." And if you have your Bibles open to the 27th chapter, if you'll go back into Proverbs chapter 26, beginning at the 23rd verse, you will find a little commentary on that section of chapter 27, verse 6. In verse 23, it says this. Listen to this. "Fervent lips with a wicked heart are like earthenware covered with silver dross. He who hates disguises it with his lips and lays open deceit within himself. When he speaks kindly, do not believe him, for there are 7 abominations in his heart." Now, I want you to get the picture that the writer of Proverbs paints with his little word picture. He says that fervent lips with a wicked heart are like an earthen jar covered with silver. A silver-covered earthen jar. In other words, what you see on the outside is what's not on the inside. These people are fervent in their friendship words, in their flattering tongue, but in their heart there is deceit. In fact, it says in this chapter, there are 7 abominations in their heart. You can't always tell a friend by their friendliness, can you? Do you know that some people are born strokers? By that I mean, they can't help it. They just have to stroke you every time they see you. You're the most wonderful person in the world. That's the most wonderful message I've ever heard. You're the greatest preacher who ever lived. And I'm thinking, where have these people been? I mean, it's wonderful to be complimented, and we always appreciate reinforcement in the areas where we serve and what we do. But when a person is overwhelmed in that regard, when he continues with that over and over again, sometimes you have to stop and ask, what's that person up to? What's really going on in their heart? You know, when a person is your true friend, just a word will do. But if they have another agenda, sometimes it is in the multiplication of words that you become suspicious. And the writer of Proverbs says we have every right to do that because there is a kind of friend who is faithless, who will say one thing with his lips, who will humor your fancies and flatter your pride, but down in their heart, they have another agenda. Faithful friends do not try to force their personal opinions on the lives of others. They try to help in a biblical way, and you can always spot it if you watch for it. Romans 15:2 gives us a little definition of a faithful friend. Let each of us please his neighbor for his good, leading to edification, building up. Ephesians 4:2 says it this way, with all lowliness and gentleness, with long suffering, bearing up one another in love. And Proverbs 9:8 adds this warning, do not correct a scoffer lest he hate you. Rebuke a wise man and he will love you. It's interesting that a faithful friend is a friend who doesn't always tell you what you want to hear. How many of you have a spouse like that? You bristle. And then you go away to think, why, there's no person in the whole world that loves me more than this woman. And why would she say that if she didn't love me enough to help me? When you're a young preacher, as I was once, be careful how you laugh. When you're a young preacher and you're just getting started, it's so easy to fall into the pitfalls of repeating phrases and sentences and doing things that you wish you wouldn't do, and you don't think about it. But after a while, when the emotion of the meeting is over and you have a chance to sit down, you're reminded by the one who loves you, you did it again. You did it again. And that's so helpful. It's wonderful to have a friend you trust to help you through those times, to rebuke you when you need to be rebuked in a kind way. If you have a friend like that, you are rich indeed. You have a faithful friend, according to the book of Proverbs. General Grant had a lawyer by the name of John A. Rawlins. He was closer to General Grant than any other man during the war. It was to Rawlins that Grant gave his pledge that he would abstain from intoxicating liquors, which he'd had a problem with. And when he broke that pledge, Rawlins went to him and with great earnestness pleaded with him for the sake of himself and for the sake of the great and holy cause of the nation to refrain from strong drink. Faithful were the wounds of that friend. And today, if you go to Washington, in the front of the Capitol at Washington, there stands the magnificent monument of General Grant, sitting on his horse in characteristic pose and flanked on either side by stirring battle scenes. But at the other end of Pennsylvania Avenue, a little to the south of the avenue, is Rawlins Park. And there stands a very ordinary, commonplace statue of Rawlins. Whenever you stand before the great monument of Grant there in front of the Capitol, think of the other monument and remember the faithful friend who kept Grant on his horse is down at the other end, unnoticed and unheralded. But he was the kind of friend who could say what needed to be said at the right time. One of the things that's happening in Christendom these days, and I believe it's a good thing, is the development of accountability groups. You know, it's so easy to just sail along in your life, not asking any questions and not answering any questions. Something happens to you when you have somebody that asks you the hard questions. You need somebody to ask you those questions, don't you? Somebody to ask you, to look you in the eye and say, are you walking with God? Are you living outwardly what you profess to live? Is it genuine in your heart? That's a faithful friend. My friend, if you don't have one, you need to choose one and get yourself in a situation where you're asking each other some hard questions. Then I want to give you a third kind of friend, and these are the kind we all want. These are fortifying friends. These are friends who come up alongside of you and just encourage you. And you need to have some of those folks too. Chapter 27, verse 9 says it this way. Listen to the imagery of this proverb. Ointment and perfume delight the heart, and the sweetness of a man's friend gives delight by hearty counsel. That's a wonderful proverb. Friendly suggestions are as pleasant as perfume, says the proverb writer. Genuine advice shows that a person really cares. Somebody who comes alongside of you with the right spirit and the right attitude and puts their arm around you and says, I want you to know, and they encourage you and they strengthen you and they help you. And you feel such ease with them, even though you're talking about difficult things. How many of you know it's not usually the message that's the issue, it's the delivery system that comes into play. Sometimes people can come and say things to you and their delivery system's all wrong, the package is all messed up. And what they're saying is true, but the way they say it is so harsh and sometimes sarcastic that you can't get your arms around the message because you can't get past the delivery system. And the writer of Proverbs says that when you bring hearty counsel, it should have the aroma of perfume to it. In other words, it should be a sweet and tender way of helping your friend get the message that's at the core and not all the wrappings around the outside. That's something you have to work at and develop even in a marriage, isn't it? Learning how to give the message and not let the messenger mess it all up.
7: Yeah. Well, we'll have more of this tomorrow here on Turning Point when we turn again to this subject of friendship. You know, I've been reminded recently of the wonderful, wonderful experience of having good friends. When I have been unable to do some of the things I normally have done in the past on my own, it's been my friends who've helped me. They've driven me around until I got my license back. They've taken me places that I needed to go but couldn't get there without them. We've had many meals together and lots of time in a car, and my friends are special. In fact, I don't know what I would have done this year without friendship. I hope you have some good friends. They're a blessing from God. Don't forget to get your copy of God's Heart for Israel, why it should have a place in your heart too. This book is our resource for the month, and it's yours for the asking for a gift of any size. Make your request today. Be sure and ask for the book when you send your gift. We'll see you tomorrow.
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0: of thousands without power. Days of unceasing rains, flash flooding, fierce winds, resulting in widespread outages in Indiana, and at least seven deaths, a four-year-old child among them. The Dow futures are down 89 points, and this is SRN News.
1: 603 KGLE, the forecast for the day today, mostly sunny, about 82 degrees. Sounds like a pretty nice day. We do have a 40% chance of showers and thunderstorms tonight. Overnight low tonight down to 55. Then tomorrow back to mostly sunny skies, high near 80. 40% chance of showers again tomorrow night. So a little moisture possibly on the horizon. Nice day today. It's 57 right now, and this is KGLE. Time for today's meditation on your network of praise. I'm Dave Brown, reading from Pastor Colin Smith's Unlocking the Bible devotional. Put to the test. Exodus 24:18. Moses remained on the mountain 40 days and 40 nights. When God gave the Ten Commandments, he spoke with an audible voice that all the people heard. The Lord said to Moses, "I will come to you in a thick cloud, Moses, so the people themselves can hear me when I speak to you. Then they will always trust you." Moses came down the mountain and told the people what was going to happen, and then God spoke to them. Imagine hearing the audible voice of God. When the people heard the thunder and the loud blast of the ram's horn, and when they saw the flashes of lightning and the smoke billowing from the mountain, they stood at a distance trembling with fear. And they said to Moses, "You speak to us, and we will listen, but don't let God speak directly to us, or we will die." So Moses went back up the mountain and remained there 40 days and nights, almost 6 weeks. And by the end of that time, the people were tired of waiting. They gathered around Aaron and said, "Come on, make us some gods who can lead us. We don't know what happened to this fellow Moses." Only 6 weeks had passed since the people heard God himself telling them not to make any idols. Now, within a couple of days, they made a choice that directly contradicted one of God's simplest instructions. The effects of their remarkable experience of God had faded quickly. Here's the mystery of sin and the weakness of human nature. 6 weeks of silence from God and the absence of their spiritual leader, Moses, was all it took to put their faith to the test. Does it seem like God has been hiding himself from you? What's putting your faith to the test? Don't give in to despair. Watch and pray, and you'll see the faithfulness of God. Our thanks today to John and Kathy Mandler of Seeley Lake, Montana, for providing today's programming on their wedding anniversary, celebrating 63 years of blessings. 6 minutes after 6 o'clock, your network of praise getting going with a Monday morning. Good morning, Dave, Marcy, and Amy. And this is Sanctus Real, Unstoppable God.

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Rescue Me, as we the kingdom, on your network of praise. 14 minutes after 6 o'clock. Mercy Me, setting our focus for a Monday morning. It's always only Jesus.

0: from Mercy Me. That's their latest song. It's called Always Only Jesus. It's 17 minutes after 6.
1: I'm Ruth Kramer with Mission Network News. There's major reason to praise God today as missionary pilot Kevin Rideout has been released after 9 months of captivity. Reports say he's in good health. Ilya Jadi, a West Africa expert with Open Doors International, says that Rideout was kidnapped outside his home in Niger last October. Neither the ISIS nor the Al-Qaeda affiliate groups there claimed responsibility. So far, the conditions surrounding his release are unclear.
2: This is happening in the context of insecurity and violent persecution happening in the Sahel region and affecting this Christian minority in Niger.
1: Niger is under the rule of a military junta and faces increasing terrorist violence. But the release of Rideout shows that God is still working.
2: So we rejoice and we continue to pray for protection for all the missionaries who are still serving in Niger and for the Christian minority in Niger.
1: And life remains in limbo for many quake survivors in Venezuela. Official figures indicate more than 17,900 people lost their homes in the June quakes. Annabelle Torrealba with TWR says many survivors don't have family to move in with and remain in tent shelters.
3: People are waiting for the government to let them know when they will have something that they can come back to call home or a place to stay.
1: Torrealba says local churches advocate tirelessly for survivors, now homeless. Their biggest concern is that these people will be forgotten. RTM Venezuela is a Spanish branch of TWR. Their team continues to record biblical radio programs despite power outages. Pray for strength and wisdom for these Christians who are serving those in need. 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I'm Ruth Kramer.
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4: Well, good morning. Yes, Monday around the region, northwest Montana, northern Idaho, cloudy to sunny today with highs near 81. In central Montana, around a 20% chance of showers and afternoon thunderstorms, part sun, today's high near 84. In southwest Montana, central Idaho, a 20% chance of showers and afternoon thunderstorms, cloudy, today's high to 79. In northeast Montana, northwest North Dakota, partly sunny, light northwest breeze and highs near 81. Jamestown, North Dakota, with a 20% chance of showers and midday or so showers and thunderstorms, part sun, highs to 82. South central, southeast Montana, north central, northeast Wyoming, mostly sunny, light breeze and highs near 82. Cheyenne, Wyoming, with a 20% chance of afternoon showers and thunderstorms, mostly sunny today with highs near 84.
0: All right, thank you. It is your network of praise, and we're off and running into more music with Seth Schleter. This is Running Back to You.

0: Father, let it be. That's Sidewalk Prophets on your network of praise. David Marcia here. It's a Monday.
1: It is.
0: Happy Monday. Thank you for listening.
2: Hi, I'm Johnny Erickson Tata. Bart and Nancy have a son with significant disabilities, and for a time they felt overwhelmed and isolated. Often, they were not included in social invitations. They just felt so alone. But when Bart and Nancy attended their first Johnny and Friends family retreat, everything changed. Nancy said, "We have finally found a community of families who are going through the same thing and experiencing the same feelings." The best part is, Nancy and Bart stay connected with those same families throughout the rest of the year, and they always sign up the following summer for the next retreat. Philemon chapter 1 says that Christian love gives great joy and encouragement. So, hey, I invite you to give Christian love like that. Serve with us at a family retreat next summer. For all the details, just go to our family retreat page at johnnyandfriends.org. And one day you just might meet Bart and Nancy.
3: Good morning. Your network of praise, KGLE areas, are Monday mostly sunny. Light breeze today with highs near 82. And tonight a chance of showers and thunderstorms at low of 55. Tomorrow mostly sun, our high to 80. And Wednesday we'll see a 20% chance of morning hours showers and mostly sunny skies with highs near 85. Thursday sunny, light breeze, and highs near 90. Right now we're at 58 in Glendive. Jesus used the dinner table to draw people together, to care for their needs, to reveal himself, and to welcome people to the kingdom of heaven. New Life Dinner in Glendive seeks to meet the same needs in Jesus' name. Everybody is welcome at the table for a free meal Wednesdays, 6 p.m. at the Epic, where you'll find sustenance for body and soul. A full meal, local fellowship, and an encouraging message. This invite from KGLE.
0: 6:29, your network of praise. Good morning, Monday morning. David Marcia here. I had a dream last night, Marcia.
1: Oh, yeah?
0: Kind of a nightmare. there was this woman who came into the studio.
1: Sure.
0: And she was like a boss of some kind. And she's telling us everything we were doing wrong.
1: Sure.
0: I'm glad that's done. We could just sit around and do what we want.
1: Sure, yeah. We could have candy for breakfast if we want. Just try and stop us.
0: We're going to try and make her proud of us. David Marcy here on a Monday morning. Hey, it's Chris Tomlin now with Resurrection Power.

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0: Do picture them doing the last part with pom-poms. And let everything.
1: It's a good song.
0: 6:38, you're now with Caprae's David Marcy here. Monday morning, this is Pat Barrett, Corey Asbury, Build My Life.

0: Build My Life. That's Pat Barrett, Corey Asbury, your network of praise, 6:43, Monday morning. You all done?
1: Marcy
0: was sneezing her full head off.
1: I was trying to do it before we get back in the air. But...
0: good job. Got it all taken care of. 6:43, get back in the swing of things. Zach Williams, Hope Darst, and more coming up in just a moment.
2: 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Have you ever thought about how many people one child interacts with throughout the course of his or her life? Children have their whole lives ahead of them, and everywhere they go, they meet people. So just think, when a child is equipped to share their faith, the gospel goes everywhere they go. And have you noticed that children don't seem to have the same hang-ups talking about Jesus that adults often have? They don't worry about what someone will think. They just want their friend or their mom or dad or grandparent to know Jesus. And so they tell them about him. And in case you're wondering if it's really possible for children to share the gospel, I can tell you from experience with Hope for Kids, our children's evangelism discipleship program, that children can share the gospel, and dare I say, sometimes even better than adults. So don't forget that once a child knows Jesus, they can share Jesus. To learn more about sharing the gospel, visit our website at sharelife.today.
3: Good morning, KGLE. Area's Monday weather bringing mostly sunny skies, light variable wind, and highs today near 82. Tonight, a chance of showers, our low to 55, and tomorrow mostly sunny, calm to light winds, and highs near 80. And Wednesday, we'll see a 20% chance or so of late morning on showers, mostly sun, and highs near 85. Thursday, sunny, light winds, and highs to 90. Right now, 59.
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0: From 3 to 5 this afternoon. Bible Mad Gab, huh? That's our contest today. All right. That means your turn. Tad, you're it. That's coming up. Right now, it's Zach Williams on your network of praise. Wait for me.

Worship? Welcome. I'm gonna set my world on fire. So watch me burn. You belong here. Your network of praise.

0: Peace be still. Let's hope Darshan, your network of praise, 6:53. Good morning. A Monday.
1: Mm-hmm.
0: That means we'll hear from Roger in a little bit.
1: That's true. As always on Monday, we get a nice network update at about 8:15.
0: Right now, Francesca Battistelli and I'm letting go.

0: You're gonna make mistakes. He doesn't expect you to be perfect. He's the perfect one. He just picks us up. When we get going.
1: Your network of praise.

0: That's from Unspoken. It's called Reason. It's 7 o'clock. It's a Monday.
1: That's true.
0: We're going to enjoy it together, right?
1: Sure.
0: Yay! More great music after the news.
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0: With SRN News, I'm Rich Thomason in Washington. First, it was the reflecting pool. Now, vandals have allegedly hit another target in Washington.
5: President Trump says vandals are to blame for large areas of dead grass on the National Mall near the World War II Memorial. It's the same spot where he had a stage built and hosted crowds for his July 4th celebration. Trump made the accusation in a social media post Sunday evening, but he didn't say why he believes it's the work of vandals, rather than trampled turf from Independence Day festivities. Trump has repeatedly blamed vandals for damage to his renovation projects in Washington. Mike Hemp in Washington.
0: Tropical storm Lala raked Hawaii with high winds and rain without ever making landfall. No deaths reported, but in Indiana, record flooding is blamed for at least 7 deaths. President Trump has ordered a scaling back of the traditional joint U.S.-South Korea military exercises.
6: Seoul considers the joint exercise core to its alliance with the U.S. They have been held nearly every year since the Korean War. Mr. Trump broke from tradition when he suspended the drill after his first meeting with Kim Jong-un in 2018, and they didn't resume until 2022. In a post on social media last night, Mr. Trump repeated his view that the exercises are costly for the U.S. and provoke North Korea. He's known to be frustrated with South Korea for not assisting in the war in Iran and said North Korea had been unthreatening and respectful.
0: That's a BBC's Jay Kwan in Seoul. Ukraine's state energy company says Russia has attacked its facilities 13 times over the past week, with nearly 300 attacks this year. On Wall Street, ahead of this morning's opening bell, the Dow futures are down 186 points, while the Nasdaq futures are 107 points higher. This is SRN News.
7: Good morning, KGLE areas, into our Monday with a mostly sunny day, light winds and highs to 82. Tonight, a chance of showers, our low to 55. Tomorrow, mostly sunny and calm with highs near 80. Wednesday, about a 20% chance of morning hour showers, mostly sun, highs to 85. And Thursday, sunny with light winds and highs near 90. Right now, Glendive and nearby at 59.
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0: And no way, that's Jamie McDonald, your network of praise. Good morning, David Marsh here. Art's our weekly checkup. Have you gotten your number two pencils?
1: No, just still though.
0: Man.
1: I have some at home, but
0: I'm trying to help.
1: I'll give everybody a small handful on the way out the door. Okay,
0: all right. It's parting gifts. How's a skunk still hanging around?
1: I do still have the skunk. I know it's around. I just reached out to our neighbor. He's awesome. So he should be able to help me, I'm guessing. But
0: is that what he said?
1: I reached out to him to see if he could. I haven't heard yet. But he, because it is going to, like, I don't want any more situations. You know what I mean?
0: Oh, I know. We all agree on that.
1: Yeah. Between, because I don't think I even told you this, but I had my situation that we talked about. Thankful for the treatment that was shared by our listeners, because it helped me with getting rid of that skunk smell. But then last week, at the end of last week, Luna got skunked too, so I had to use it on her too. Thankfully, you can.
0: Oh man,
1: it was a rough.
0: Rough.
1: And I mean that, pun intended.
0: Yeah,
1: she doesn't like water. So you come near her with anything water related, and she's not happy.
0: We have a listener friend, Tim McKenrick, who catches skunks.
1: He's a skunk guy.
0: And he stopped by out of concern. And
1: I know, and I wasn't here. I wish I'd have been like, hey.
0: He was one of the ones who shared that that recipe.
1: I know, and it does work. That it's hydrogen peroxide and Dawn dish soap and baking soda, and it does work.
0: Mm-hmm. That's good to know.
1: Yeah.
0: 12 minutes after 7, it's your network of praise.
2: 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An obsessive conformity to a standard for the purpose of exalting self. Hi, I'm Chuck Swindoll. I do this or I don't do that, and therefore I am pleasing God. It is an obsessive sense of conformity to that list. It is law-like in nature. And you know what motivates the legalist? Guilt. Fear. That leads to an emphasis on what should not be, or what one should not do. Did you catch the knots? Legalism is all about negatives, and legalism is all about self.
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0: And Pastor Chuck Swindoll coming back at 9 o'clock this morning here on Your Network of Praise. Strike up the banjo. 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Amy, what do you see?
4: Well, good morning. Monday in northwest Montana, northern Idaho, cloudy to sunny with highs near 81. Central Montana, about a 20% chance of afternoon showers and thunderstorms, partly sunny with today's high to 84. Southwest Montana, central Idaho, with a chance of afternoon showers and thunderstorms, mostly cloudy. Today's highs near 79. Northeast Montana, northwest North Dakota, partly sunny, light northwest breeze, and highs to 81. Jamestown, North Dakota, 20% chance of showers and afternoon thunderstorms, part sun, highs near 82. In south central southeast Montana, north central northeast Wyoming, mostly sunny skies, light wind, and highs near 82. Cheyenne, Wyoming, with a chance of afternoon showers and thunderstorms, but mostly sunny with highs near 84.
0: All right. Thank you, Amy. 14 minutes after 7 o'clock, your network of praise, Baylor Wilson, and Joy Comes in the Morning.

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1: Jesus to me is my best friend. He's my safe space. He's my peace. He's the air that I breathe. Now I know him.
0: Feel the love. Welcome to your network of praise.

0: Prayer Foundation, that's Cody Carnes on your network of praise. It's 21 minutes after 7 o'clock. So this is going to be a little toasty next year, is that what you're telling us?
1: According to weather stuff, yeah.
0: Weather Service.
1: And I'm no expert, but they're talking about it, yeah.
0: So we'll get into the particulars, why you need to buy a new air conditioning unit and parasol and all that kind of stuff. In just a moment, right now, it's Chandler Moore. God, I'm just grateful.

0: Something better. That's Black Eyed. Your Network of Praise. It's 29 after 7 o'clock. Here comes El Nino.
1: Yes. Now, a significant one, yes. There's always been
0: no. We were talking about a few weeks ago about what this winter looks like.
1: Yeah.
0: And in our area, it's the Farmer's Almanac says cold, snowy at times, breezy. But then, according to the experts, it gets kind of warm.
1: Yeah, the El Nino thing is interesting. It's just, it's going to be a record-setting year when it comes to that. So that's, they're keeping an eye on it because it does affect weather, obviously. I was, I found the guy on Facebook who is the Montana person, because that's what I was, you know, obviously down south, they're going to be dealing with higher storms and rain and things like that. But for us, they're saying that this El Nino will probably impact the fact that we are not going to have, we're going to have below average snowfall in Montana, which is, that's kind of sad, actually. I don't know about you, but that makes me a little sad.
0: We want the moisture, and we want the dry roads, and I haven't figured out how to make that all happen.
1: So, all right. Yeah.
0: Well, we'll keep an eye on it.
1: Yeah.
0: 30 minutes after 7 o'clock.
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0: 7:32, your Network of Praise. Good morning. It's Cupcake Day.
1: Yes, I heard that.
0: But it's in Australia.
1: What? What do
0: you
1: mean?
0: So, no. No cupcakes today.
1: No, we'll celebrate every day.
0: The stars go down. It's going to get better.

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1: And lift me up. Sometimes I feel like I just keep pretending, and I'm slowly going out of my mind.

0: Lift Me Up, that's from Blessing Offer on Your Network of Praise. So, the bottom line is, conversation with your teens can be like diving into the ocean.
1: Sure.
0: That's what they're going to talk about and focus on the family.
1: That makes sense. I'm always thankful for Focus on the Family because they go through subjects like that.
0: Yeah. All right. That's coming up right after we hear from Brandon Heath. See Me Through It.
2: Things are getting real. Jesus, take the wheel. Only way I'm getting to the other side. Days are

0: See me through it. That's Brandon Heath. You are now with Caprae, 7:42 on a Monday morning. Jim Miller has news for us coming up. And next hour, we have a contest as well.
1: That's true. It's Bible Mad Gab Monday.
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4: 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Same thing with a conversation with our kids. 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
0: Focus on the Family, the full half hour, 12:30 and again 6:30 this evening here on your Network of Praise. Another big part of conversations with teens is just be available.
1: Yeah, I mean, be willing to listen, yeah.
0: You never know when that's going to pop up.
1: That's true.
0: Usually at bedtime.
1: Yeah, after 9 o'clock.
0: Our experience. It is 7:44, Phil Wickham, Homesick for Heaven.

0: Good music, that's good for you. Good for you.
1: I'm loved because you're good.
0: And your family.
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0: So will I. That's Hillsong United, your network of praise. 7:53. Good morning. David Marcy here.
1: Good morning.
0: And Michael W. Smith. This has never been unloved. Check it out, the news in just a moment.

0: Never Been Unloved. That's Michael W. Smith, your Network of Praise, 2 before 8.
1: Here in the newsroom, I'm Jim Miller. Family of a child who was thrown from a carnival ride and killed in Dubuque early this year, filing a lawsuit. His date of 13-year-old Clayton Phillips filed the lawsuit against Butte Silver Bow Midway West Amusements, Ride Inspection Company, Shady Acre Safety Services, and their owner, Dennis Sutherland. The lawsuit also targets 20 persons or entities responsible for the inspection, maintenance, assembly, supervision, management, loading, or operation of the yo-yo ride on Carnival. The lawsuit alleges wrongful death and negligence and requests punitive damages. Phillips was riding the yo-yo ride when it malfunctioned. He was thrown to the ground. He died later from injuries at the hospital. General manager of a carnival where a tire flew off one of the rides there in Billings, declining to say what went wrong. Thomas Carnival general manager says the zipper ride malfunction at Montana Fair on Tuesday night was a moderate severity concern. Fair officials confirm a drive tire broke free from the ride when flying through the air. All riders were evacuated and the ride was shut down. The general manager says all riders were evacuated and the ride was shut down. He claims the airborne tire did not pose any danger to any of the patrons. The investigation is ongoing. Firefighters continue to battle a pair of large fires burning in the Pioneer Mountains. They say the Bobcat Lakes fire burning nearly 10,000 acres and the Sand Creek fire burning about 28,000 acres. Northern Rockies Complex Incident Management Team 3 held their second public meeting on the fires in as many days. They say the firefighters have been successful in saving some structures. A full damage assessment has yet to be made. Scientists say a new batch of primate fossils found in southwestern Wyoming suggest unusual environmental changes were happening in the region during that period. The tiny fossils, about the size of a mouse lemur, were uncovered in Sweetwater County and are considered some of the earliest primate evidence on Earth. Researchers say the discovery adds important details to the state's prehistoric record. And that's a look at your news headlines here on your Network of Praise. I'm Jim Miller.
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0: SRN News, Dominic Thomason in Washington. The traditional U.S.-South Korea military exercises have gotten underway, albeit on a smaller scale than in past years.
7: President Trump taking to his Truth Social page, stating he has instructed Secretary of War Pete Hegseth to substantially reduce the military drills we do with that country. The president saying, based on my very good relationship with Kim Jong-un of North Korea, I am not happy with the fact the U.S. has long ago agreed to participate in joint military exercises with South Korea. These exercises are not only costly, but send a signal that is totally inappropriate and hostile to a country that is long as Donald J. Trump has been president, has been unthreatening and respectful.
0: Correspondent Laura Winter says Mr. Trump has also cited South Korea for a lack of support in the Iran war. Mideast negotiator Jared Kushner has wrapped up an hours-long meeting with Israel's prime minister. It came on the heels of a rare sit-down with the Hamas chief in Egypt.
8: It's a meeting that would once have been unthinkable. But the face-to-face talks between Jared Kushner and Khalil al-Haya in Cairo are a sign of just how keen Washington is to see the next phase of the Board of Peace's Gaza deal put into action. Israel has rejected the plan, which would see it withdraw from the Gaza Strip while Hamas would disarm, handing its weapons over to a new governing body. Reports say Jared Kushner called for concrete, verifiable steps from Hamas, adding that Gaza could never be a source of terror.
0: The BBC's Joe Inwood. Days of torrential rain and severe flooding have killed at least 7 people in Indiana. A 4-year-old boy, 3 men, and 3 women lost their lives. On Wall Street this morning, stocks have been mixed. So far, the Dow is down about 203 points, while the Nasdaq is trading 32 points higher, the S&P 7 points in the red. This is SRN News.
4: Good morning, KGLE areas, your network of praise, 802, and our Monday mostly sunny. Light variable winds and today's high to 82. Tonight a chance of showers and thunderstorms and a low of 55. Tomorrow mostly sun, calm breeze and a high of 80. Wednesday brings a chance of late morning showers and possible thunderstorms, highs to 85. And Thursday sunny, up to 90. Right now it's 58 in Glendive.
9: Today's good news verse from your network of praise is 1 Peter 4, verse 16. Yet if anyone suffers as a Christian, let him not be ashamed, but let him glorify God in that name.
10: Our thanks today to John and Kathy Mandler of Seeley Lake, Montana, for providing today's programming on their wedding anniversary, celebrating 63 years of blessings. 3 minutes after 8 o'clock, your network of praise, Dave and Marcy here in the house, in the studio on a Monday, and Roger joining us in just a moment.
11: Very soon here, we have a network update coming up soon.
10: 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This is Walking Free.
12: The verdict was guilty. Case closed. The end. No chance for me to ever leave this prison of mine.

0: Washed. That's from Elevation Rhythm on your network of praise. It's 10 minutes after 8 o'clock on a Monday morning. David Marsh here.
1: Yes, good morning. You know, I'm not a huge fan of a certain flavor, and there's two things I've seen this morning now that they're like people are doing this type of flavor. I have to talk about some food stuff with you.
0: Oh, no.
1: Yeah. Okay. We have to hash it out.
0: It's like one of those moments. Son, sit down.
1: Yeah.
0: We have to talk about this. That's coming up. Tasha Lane right now. This is Never.

0: Never. That's Tasha Layton on your Network of Praise, 14 minutes after 8 o'clock. And just before you begin, Mercy, I've read this, that as the aging process takes place, you tend to lose taste buds.
1: Ah.
0: Yeah.
1: I've heard this.
0: For women, it's after 40. For men, after 50. The food may start to taste a little less bland. So I'm not afraid of whatever it is you have to tell
1: us. Because you probably can't even taste it anyway.
0: I can, no. It's like eating paper.
1: There's two different things this morning. It was a coffee creamer that was caramelized banana bread flavored coffee creamer.
0: There's a lot going on there.
1: Right. And then you also mentioned this. Oreos that had banana filling in the middle.
0: I'm not an Oreos guy, but banana.
1: Oreos gal. I will eat just about any kind of Oreo, but banana.
0: Banana's a step in the right direction.
1: I don't think so.
0: Okay.
1: I've never been a huge fan of banana flavor, the real banana, and fake banana flavoring is even worse in my opinion.
0: If I hand you a banana, do you?
1: I'll eat a banana, but I don't. It's not my favorite flavor. If I have smoothies, I'm going to definitely go more towards like berry than having the banana. I don't like bananas.
0: Well, just you wait. A few years from now, you'll pop all that stuff in your mouth and say, I can't taste it anymore.
1: I know. Banana Oreos. What are
0: 16
1: they doing?
0: 16 minutes after 8 o'clock. 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
0: Pastor David Jeremiah coming back at 10 o'clock this morning here on Your Network of Praise. And right now, turn to Amy with forecast. Amy, what do you see?
4: Oh, good morning. Yes, Monday, fairly clear and calm around the region. Northwest Montana, northern Idaho, well, cloudy to sunny today with highs near 81. In central Montana, partly sunny with a chance of afternoon showers and thunderstorms and highs near 84. Southwest Montana, central Idaho, with a chance of afternoon showers, thunderstorms, mostly cloudy today, highs near 79. In northeast Montana, northwest North Dakota, partly sunny skies, northwest breeze, and highs near 81. Jamestown, North Dakota, 20% chance of showers and thunderstorms this afternoon, part sun, our highs to 82. In south central, southeast Montana, north central, northeast Wyoming, mostly sunny skies, light breeze, highs near 82. Cheyenne, Wyoming, with a chance of showers and thunderstorms this afternoon, but mostly sunny with highs near 84.
0: Not bad traveling weather for, like say, if you have a daughter who's headed off to college.
4: Thousands of miles. Even that big.
0: Okay. All right. Pray for Amy. Her daughter's taking off. All right. Thank you, Amy. It is 18 minutes after 8 o'clock. Your Network of Praise. Hey, it's a Monday. It is time for our network update. We do this every Monday about 8:15 in the morning, 5:15 in the afternoon. Roger Lundquist, General Manager of Your Network of Praise, joins us. Hello, Roger.
5: Well, good morning. Hello, Dave.
6: How are you doing today?
0: I'm doing very well. We have things to catch up on, so you're the man we have the questions for. We have been talking for the past couple of weeks, 2-3 weeks, about the translator filing window. What's going on there?
5: Well, we are very grateful that the FCC postponed it because it was scheduled to be happening right now. And they announced it. They only gave people about a month's notice, and that was really putting us under a lot of pressure to make the decisions on where to file for new licenses. But fortunately, they got some pushback on that, and they moved the filing window back to November. So where we're at right now is we have about half the locations picked. We're allowed to apply for 10 new licenses to reach 10 more communities with your network appraised programming. We have about half those picks, but we still are looking at that map and saying, where can we be the most effective? So this is our first prayer request of the network update. We really want wisdom to know where to put those last five applications in order to most effectively reach people who currently don't have access to our programming.
0: Okay, that's a great prayer request. Let's be praying about that. Now, we're going to jump all over the place on our map today, jumping to Africa. We've been talking about the Bible Basics opportunity. We love to share the gospel, share the scriptures more and more places, but the rush is on, and Bible Basics helps us with that.
5: Well, yeah, and you can go to lionop.org to read an article about the Bible Basics and exactly what it is. But we look at that fact that there are still hundreds of language groups in Africa alone who don't have a word of Scripture in their own language. Now, for some of them, it's okay because they do speak another language. For instance, in East Africa, they may not have the Bible in their own language, but they might have it in Swahili. And so many of them can understand Swahili, so that would solve the problem. But there are hundreds of groups of people who have no Scripture in their own language, and they don't speak another language, so it has to come to them as quickly as possible. So we're working on getting that done, and for the last several weeks we've been talking with the organization that's going to do the first translation of it for us, and we've been going back and forth on what language would be the most effective. And we decided on their recommendation that we will do one of the dialects of the Fulfulde language. Now, that is there's a series of languages that come under the umbrella of Fulfulde. The dialect we're going to translate into is one that's spoken in remote regions of Ghana and also in scattered locations around Nigeria. Nigeria being the most densely populated nation on Earth at this time, I believe.
0: Wow.
5: So it's going to reach a lot of people. They felt that would be the one that could get translated the quickest and into the hands of people who are currently waiting to have Scripture in their own language. So we wanted to make that announcement. It will be one of the dialects of Fulfulde, and we will be working on that very rapidly. The first portion to be translated will be going out this week, so be praying again for that. They will be calling the translation team together and beginning on that while we finish the rest of it here in the U.S. So we're excited to have that progress of knowing the language it's going to go into and the region of the African continent it will be distributed in now.
0: Okay. Boy, the things we've learned about Africa over the last couple of years. And I was also just thinking, if it wasn't for the Tower of Babel, this whole thing would be so much easier, you know?
5: You know, Dave, I've thought about that several times and thought, that Nimrod, I'd like to give him a piece of my mind. But you're right. If it wasn't for that, everything would be so much easier.
0: Okay, now, I understand there's a very special announcement coming soon.
5: Yes, and you know, we just had one a few weeks ago, but we have finalized an agreement, and I can't quite say it yet, but next Monday morning, we will be sharing with you another step forward in the ministry of Your Network of Praise and New Life Africa Networks that creates a whole new division of the ministry, I guess you could say. God is enabling us to reach millions of additional people through something that he brought together. It's something that we were not looking for. Earlier this year, back in February, we were approached by another ministry about a very big step forward. Joseph and I were sitting with the people from another ministry talking about it when the word came in, and we just started laughing because we said, yeah, we can take on one more thing this year, right? And as time went by, though, we realized that the Lord would have us move forward in this new ministry. And so next Monday morning, we will be telling you about something that we are kind of overwhelmed by. We're really excited about it at the same time, though. One more time, we just come back to YNOP listeners and we say we need your prayers. Cover our staff with prayer. Cover our checkbook with prayer, because we're going to have some extra financial responsibilities as we move forward into another part of God's harvest field. And we couldn't do it without YNOP listeners.
0: All right. Very exciting, and indeed a prayer request. We'll look forward to that special announcement next week, 1 week from today, here on Your Network of Praise. Thank you, Roger. It is our network update, heard every Monday at about 8:15 in the morning, 5:15 in the afternoon. 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

0: make it well. Art Millard and Mercy May, your network of praise. 32 minutes after 8 o'clock on a Monday morning, and we were going to lift your spirits with a contest to beat all contests. Right?
1: You talk so big. I love it.
0: I know. Now it's on your shoulders. Let's see what Marcy has next.
2: Knowing God from Harvest with Pastor and Evangelist Greg Laurie.
3: When Jesus died on the cross, the Bible tells us the veil in the temple was ripped. Now, in the temple, there was a veil, but really think of it as like a wall of material, a big massive curtain that separated the Holy of Holies from the rest of the temple. And behind that curtain was the Ark of the Covenant, and that was a very holy place that only the high priest went into once a year. But when Christ died on the cross, the veil is ripped from top to bottom. God was saying, done with this. Old covenant completed. Now every man, every woman has open and free access to me 24/7. You don't need a priest. You don't need a person to mediate for you. Christ is that person. He will come and take residence in your heart and be your savior and be your Lord and be your friend and much, much more. But he will not force his way into any life. He waits for our invitation. If you're not sure if Christ is living in you, if you've not asked him to forgive you of your sin, if you don't have the certainty that you'll go to heaven when you die, you can ask Christ to forgive you right now, because the same Jesus that died on that cross rose again 3 days later, and he is with us in this place right here, right now, ready to come into your life. He's just a prayer away.
2: 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Already know God? 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Answers to questions about the Christian faith, online courses for Christian growth, and video messages from Pastor Greg Laurie can be found at harvest.org.
4: Good morning. Monday in KGLE areas, we're headed toward a mostly sunny day. Light winds and highs to 82. Tonight, a chance of showers and thunderstorms, a low of 55. Tomorrow, mostly sunny and calm with highs near 80. Wednesday, about a 20% chance of morning hours showers, then mostly sun, highs near 85. And Thursday, sunny and hot with highs nearing 90. Right now, it's 60 in and around Glendive.
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0: From 3 to 5 this afternoon. 836, your network of praise. Good morning. Boy, oh boy, I struggled last week. The contest opens. The little things you hear leading into the contest. I couldn't make Marcy happy with any.
1: That's not actually the goal, but I appreciate your trying.
0: Well, I decided to change gears. Let's try this one for this morning.
1: Oh, boy.

0: Here we go. What do you think?
1: Sounds good.
0: You like?
2: Wow. Wow. That's new. That's a new one.
0: That's the Nick version for Saturday night.
2: Yes.
0: Get your dialing fingers ready.
2: This is the one we get you ready for Nick on Saturday night.
0: Dialing fingers ready. All right, well, okay. I got to say no on that one.
2: Okay. Well, good try, though.
0: Yeah, thank you. I thought so.
2: Now that we've scared everyone,
0: for the prize, one winner per household per 30-day period. Yeah. Get your dialing fingers ready.
2: Yeah. I didn't even know you were into that kind of music, so it's just surprising to all of us.
0: Not really.
2: The number to call, if you can guess what I'm saying, is 866-752-5257. Okay, here is the clue. All ill Leah month horns. All ill Leah month horns. 866-752-5257.
0: I came up with so many guesses on this. Off
2: You're
0: the
2: so,
0: air.
2: So close.
0: Off the air before we began, and I just kept getting, nope.
2: Yeah, you weren't even close. Throwing it out there.
0: So don't look to me. All right, what do you think? If you can come up with this, you deserve a prize. 866-752-5257. You got to get
2: it. See, and I don't even think it's that's hard. Really? But yeah. All ill Leah month horns. All ill Leah month horns. I'll give you this clue because I feel like we don't read this book as often as other books. Hmm. It's from Song of Solomon.
0: Oh, okay.
2: So it's like not as popular of a Bible study book. But that's where this comes from. All ill Leah month horns. 866-752-5257.
0: Boy.
2: Yeah.
0: I took all my shots.
2: Month horns.
0: I thought, does it begin with hallelujah?
2: There's no hallelujah.
0: She says no.
2: No.
0: And
2: more of a description, really.
0: And at the end, I said, my thorns? And she said, no.
2: Well, I mean, that is, okay. Now, that is close. You're in the ballpark here. All Ilia month horns. So you're close. You're getting there, Dave Areno, but that's not,
0: Morning, you're on your network of praise. Who's this?
3: Will from Miles City.
2: Hi, Will.
0: Hey, good luck to you, Will. What do you think?
3: A lily amongst thorns.
2: That's it. Lily among thorns.
0: You are so much better at this than
2: All ill Leah month horns.
0: Way
2: yes.
0: To go. Way to go.
2: Yes. From the Song of Solomon, by the way.
0: All right.
2: Like a lily among thorns, so is my darling among the young women.
0: All right. Hey,
2: such a sweet compliment.
0: We want to get a prize to you, so let me stick you on hold. All right. Thank you very much.
2: One of my favorite compliments in Song of Solomon is you're going to have to help me because I'm going to have to paraphrase it, but it's like, your teeth are like sheared sheep, or the color
0: not
2: of sheared
0: a
2: sheep.
0: One is missing.
2: Yeah, that's one of my favorite compliments from Song of Solomon.
0: Guys, try that on your wife today. Extra credit.
2: Yes.
0: 20 minutes before 9 o'clock. It's Casting Crowns, One Step Away.

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0: Little Church, it's Toby Mac on your Network of Praise. It's now 8:47. Have a movie review on a movie about World War II from an interesting angle.
1: That is, okay.
0: Coming up in just
1: Love
0: a moment.
1: That.
0: Right now it's Francesca Battistelli. God is good.

0: God is good. That's Francesca Battistelli, your network of praise. It's 10 minutes before 9 o'clock. World War II.
1: Yes.
0: Subject of the movie. And it's interesting. There's so many different dynamics go into something huge like World War II.
1: Right.
0: Here's one of them.
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2: In the movie Pressure, now on video, we're invited into the prelude to the World War II Battle of D-Day. But before Allied troops storm the beach at Normandy, there's another storm behind the scenes. A seemingly simple question from General Dwight Eisenhower, will the weather be okay, turns into an intense battle in its own right. Now, you might not think that a dispute about weather would make for a gripping movie-length premise, but Pressure tells a surprisingly engrossing story. Most of the drama in this PG-13 film takes place at Allied HQ, though we do see some violent snippets of battle. Some profanity turns up, too. So we're giving Pressure a 3 out of 5 for family friendliness. Read the full review at PluggedIn.com/radio. I'm Adam Holtz for Plugged In by Focus on the Family.
4: An apology can start out honest and still get away from us. We begin with, I'm sorry. And then comes the word that usually changes everything. But suddenly we're explaining the tone, the timing, the stress, the other person's part, and why we technically had a point. At that point, it's not really an apology anymore. It's a defense speech with nicer lighting. Real repentance is simpler than that. Not easier, simpler. It tells the truth without trying to control the outcome. It says, I was wrong. I hurt you. Please forgive me. And then it lets those words stand. That kind of humility is hard. But Jesus didn't call us to win every room. He called us to follow him. Be honest. Own what's yours. Ask forgiveness where you need to. God can do a lot with a heart that stops defending long enough to be changed. Your network of praise. Reaching families. Changing lives.
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6: 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In verse 10, God says, "Fear not, for I am with you. Be not dismayed, for I am your God. I will strengthen you. 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I will uphold you with my righteous right hand." These words were spoken to the people of Israel long ago, but as we read through the Bible, we find countless references to the love, care, and compassion that God has for us today. But think of people in places like Africa who have never had the chance to hear any of this, who haven't even heard who Jesus is because they have no access to the Word of God. Much is being done to reach them, but there's much more to do. 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

0: The king is alive. That's Jordan Feliz, and it's 9 o'clock.
1: Yeah, we do have the diner coming up here today because it's Monday, 11:30 Mountain Time. 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
4: Foreign News, Thomas Thomason in Washington. Indiana is mourning the loss of seven people, including a four-year-old child, in historic flooding triggered by days of torrential rains. After pounding Hawaii, Hurricane Lala weakened to a tropical storm, leaving behind damaged infrastructure, homes and businesses demolished, hundreds of thousands of power outages. When it comes to illegal immigration, what a difference a president makes.
5: White House Press Secretary Caroline Leavitt taking to her Truth Social page, alerting to the incredible numbers at our southern border with Mexico. She writes, daily apprehensions at the border are down 94% compared to former President Joe Biden's administration and are at the lowest level seen in 30 years.
4: Correspondent Laura Winters. Mideast negotiator Jared Kushner has met with Israeli Prime Minister Netanyahu, follows Kushner's sit-down with the Hamas chief in Egypt. President Trump ordering a scaling back of the traditional joint U.S.-South Korea military drills now underway.
6: Seoul considers the joint exercise core to its alliance with the U.S. They have been held nearly every year since the Korean War. Mr. Trump broke from tradition when he suspended the drill after his first meeting with Kim Jong-un in 2018, and they didn't resume until 2022. North Korea has been refusing to speak to both Washington or Seoul since 2019. Seoul's new centrist government may find a silver lining, however. They have been flattering Mr. Trump as peacemaker in the hopes that he will divert his attention back from the Middle East and Ukraine.
4: The BBC's Jay Kwan in Seoul. The 60-day deadline for an agreement to end the Iran war and resolve the dispute over its nuclear program expires today. No agreement to end the war, apparently nothing on the horizon. On Wall Street, the Dow down 208 points. This is SRN News.
7: Today's good news verse from Your Network of Praise is 1 Peter 4, verse 16. Yet if anyone suffers as a Christian, let him not be ashamed, but let him glorify God in that name.
0: Our thanks today to John and Kathy Mandler of Seeley Lake, Montana, for providing today's programming on their wedding anniversary, celebrating 63 years of blessings.

0: Read the
1: We're going to
0: whole.
1: read the beginning and the end.
2: Okay, so why don't I read the beginning and Mark, then you can pick up the end. I'll get Ruth 1, 1 through 5, and then Mark.
0: Where do you want me to go?
2: 4, 13 through 17.
0: 13 through 17, okay.
2: Okay, so 1, 1 Chapter through 5. Four. In the days when the judges ruled, there was a famine in the land, and a man from Bethlehem in Judah, together with his wife and two sons, went to live for a while in the country of Moab. The man's name was Elimelech, and his wife's name was Naomi, and the names of his two sons were Mahlon and Chilion. They were Ephrathites from Bethlehem in Judah, and they went to Moab and lived there. Now Elimelech, Naomi's husband, died, and she was left with her two sons. They married Moabite women, one named Orpah and the other Ruth. After they had lived there about 10 years, both Mahlon and Chilion also died, and Naomi was left without her two sons and her husband.
0: So Boaz took Ruth into his home, and she became his wife. When he slept with her, the Lord enabled her to become pregnant, and she gave birth to a son. And then the women of the town said to Naomi, "Praise the Lord who has now provided a redeemer for your family. May this child be famous in Israel. May he restore your youth and care for you in your old age. For he is the son of your daughter-in-law who loves you and has been better to you than seven sons." Well, Naomi took the baby and cuddled him to her breast, and she cared for him as if he were her own. And the neighbor women said, "Now at last, Naomi has a son again." And they named him Obed, and he became the father of Jesse and the grandfather of David.
2: It does sound like a bow on top of a box, doesn't
1: it? Yeah. And what we typically do with Naomi, we're very hard on her because she gets angry with what's happened to her life, which, you know, we'll explore.
0: And angry with God.
1: Yeah. So we look at her and she says, "I'm bitter." So we say she's a bitter, complaining woman, and we sort of step over her because we know what's coming and we want to get to this love story because that's the fun part of the story. So we step over Naomi and we get to the romance, and then Naomi's fixed in the end. That's not how life works. Mm-hmm. I had a lot of problems with this book, but one of them was I can't figure that out. You know, when you've had something tragic happen in your life, your story has changed forever. I mean, a lot of times people who have had a grief, someone will say, but, you know, think other people learned that, heard the gospel through the loss of your husband or your child. And the person who's had the loss, the thought goes through their mind, you know, surely God could have done that another way. And, you know, when you try to weigh the grief with the whatever good somebody can point out, the
0: so
1: math
0: doesn't.
1: So it
0: seems so dishonoring to those you've lost.
1: Yeah. So to look at Naomi in the end and say, she's okay now. You know, everything's worked out.
0: So what do you want us at this point to remember as we go into the next conversations?
1: One of the keys to the book of Ruth is that this is Naomi's story. That we're looking at life on the ground through the eyes of Naomi. It's her husband, it's her sons. It's her daughters-in-law.
2: It's her world.
0: So and that even showed up at the end, didn't it?
2: Did. Where and I her read. World was sort of righted,
0: and
2: but
0: I hadn't,
2: it doesn't take away her pain.
1: Yeah. No. Mm-hmm. We need that as sufferers. We need the story of a sufferer to help us on our own journeys. You know, I think that's the value of not taking this Cinderella American dream perspective on the Book of Ruth, but to get into the sandals of a sufferer who struggles with her losses, which are catastrophic.
3: Well, we have barely dipped our toes into the rich and thought-provoking story of Ruth, or as Carolyn has suggested, the story of Naomi in the Old Testament book of Ruth. As you can probably tell, Carolyn is asking us to look at this Job-like story in what may be a whole new way for you. Slipping into the sandals of a sufferer. I think this is going to be helpful. Mark DeHaan, Elisa Morgan, and special guest Carolyn James will continue to talk about these two widows, Naomi and her daughter-in-law, Ruth, over the next couple of weeks here on Discover the Word. And as we wrap up today, let me refer you to our show notes that we provide on our website. In the recommended resources section of the notes, there's going to be a book that we think you'll find helpful. It's by our guest, Carolyn Custis James, and it's called The Gospel of Ruth. This is what Carolyn says about the book. She says, "This is the book I was born to write.

0: Several years ago, Old Testament scholars began to think differently about the book of Ruth. A Bible story I thought I knew as well as my own name emerged from the fringes of biblical literature into the spotlight, contributing substantially to our understanding of God and giving a picture of how He means for His sons and daughters to build His kingdom together. The book of Ruth opened up a whole new world of possibilities for me. Never have I been more surprised, never been more strongly impacted, never more redirected than I was by being reintroduced to Naomi and Ruth and Boaz. The message of the book was so revolutionary, so life-changing, so unlike what I had always been taught, that I knew I couldn't keep it to myself. And so this is a great book with a life-shaping message. 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
5: 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But first, I have some songs lined up for you. Marcy here. This is Zach Williams now with Jesus Loves. All the

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Grace got you. Mercy Me and Grace Got You on your network of praise. Good morning, Marcy here with you. We have the diner coming up soon. Dave's going to join me in the studio. And that's when we take your song requests. So if there's a song you want to hear, if there's a song you need to hear, give us a call during the diner. That's coming up really soon here. But first, I have another song for you. This is from Phil Wickham and Crowder. It really is Amazing Grace.

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1: 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Good morning. The Diner is getting started. What song are you wanting to hear today? 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

0: Building 429 and Unashamed on your network of praise. It's now your turn. What song are you wanting to hear today? Give us a call, 866-752-5257. Good morning. You're on the diner. Who's this?
1: This is Carrie Richardson.
0: Hi.
1: How are y'all?
0: Very good. Where are you calling from?
1: Sheridan, Wyoming again.
0: Awesome. What are you wanting to hear today?
1: The hymn, Love Lifted Me,
0: okay.
1: If you will, please.
0: Yeah, absolutely. We can do it. Thanks so much.
2: So I was sinking deep in sin.

0: That is BB Wine. That's CC Wine, his brother. One of them.
1: Yeah, love that.
0: Love Lifted Me. By request on the diner.
1: Thank you so much for that request. If you have a song that you would like to hear, the number is 866-752-5257.
0: The VIP line is ringing. We better go
2: ahead and hear from you, Christian.
0: Hello,
2: how
0: are you doing? Who's this?
3: I'm doing great today. I'm celebrating two of my favorite Disney cartoons anniversaries.
1: Ooh. Well,
0: which ones?
3: The two cartoons from Disney I'm celebrating is Wanda Over Yonder, which I celebrated their 13th anniversary yesterday.
0: Oh.
3: And today, I'm celebrating Phineas and Ferb's 19th anniversary today.
1: 19. I love Phineas and Ferb. That's one of my faves.
0: That's great.
1: Sweet. So what song do you want to hear?
3: Well, because Phineas and Ferb, because they're brothers.
1: Yeah.
3: I want to request Need to Breathe, Brother.
1: Love that.
0: Right.
1: I quote that show all the time because whenever I see my kids, I go, "What you doing?" It's from that cartoon right there. Yeah.
0: Okay. Hey, thank you, Christian.
1: Thanks, Christian.
3: Yep.
0: Bye.
3: Yeah.

0: from Need to Breathe. That's Brother. As for Christian, thank you, Christian, for that phone call.
1: Mm-hmm.
0: It is 11:46 and Creation Moments, then back with more of the diner. Now, if there's a song you'd like to hear, let us know. Give us a call, 866-752-5257.
2: An octopus that glows in the dark? Learn about it next on today's Creation Moment. And now, here's our Creation Moments host, Ian Taylor.
3: The deep, dark depths of the ocean is filled with many varieties of luminescent creatures, but among the octopods, there are only two or three species in which the females develop luminescent rings around their mouths. But that has all changed with a remarkable series of discoveries about an already known species of octopus. The red octopus, Staurotuthis sirtensis, lives in the deep waters off the east coast of the United States. In 1997, a foot-long specimen was being studied. When the scientists turned off the lights in the laboratory, they were amazed to see the octopus's suckers glowing. The blue-green glow, they discovered, glows brightest at 470 nanometers, a frequency that travels well underwater. Scientists said that this glow might explain how the octopus makes its living. It doesn't eat what most octopods eat, rather it eats tiny crustaceans, whose shallow water cousins are drawn to light. If the deep water versions are drawn to light, all this clever little octopus needs to do to eat is turn on the porch light. The frequency of the light and the unusual diet of this octopus all provide evidence of God's all-wise design. If these special features had depended upon chance to develop, this octopus would never have come about. God is the creator and source of all light. The perfect light of his truth in the gospel shines at just the right frequency to draw us to the forgiveness of sins and salvation found only in Jesus Christ.
4: 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And be sure to join us next time for another Creation Moment.
0: I wish I had an accent. I could talk like that. Thank you for that from Creation Moments. It is now 11:48. David Marcy here.
1: Yes, but we are taking your song requests. So don't forget, if there's a song you want to hear, the number to call, 866-752-5257.
0: Hi, who's this?
5: Good morning, Dave. This is Roy from Lewistown.
0: All right, Roy. What would you like to hear, sir?
5: I would like to hear Anita Renfro's version of the William Tell Overture.
0: Yeah, mom sense.
1: It's been a second since I've heard that one. Yeah.
0: All right, so you're a classical music fan.
5: Yes, I am.
0: Absolutely.
5: That and the Lone Ranger, you know.
0: Yeah.
1: Yeah, there you go.
5: Right.
0: Excellent, me too. Hey, thank you, Roy.
5: So, you guys regularly play the thing like the morning show. The good thing, the nice thing about radio is you can't see us and we can't see you.
0: Exactly, right.
5: Well, a week or so ago, Marcy, I was thinking a good thing about radio is that you can't smell us.
1: That's
5: and we
1: right.
5: can't smell you.
1: That's right. During that skunk issue, nobody wanted to be a part of that.
0: That's right.
1: Yeah.
5: That's right.
0: Good. That's excellent. Thank you, Roy.
5: Thank you, gentlemen and lady. Bye.
0: Mm-hmm. Bye.
6: What I have done is I have figured out what a mom would say in a 24-hour period. And I have condensed it to 2 minutes and 55 seconds. So strap on your seatbelt. Here we go.

Get up now, get out of bed. 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Here's your clothes and your shoes. Hear the words I said. Get up now, get up and make your bed. Are you hot? Are you cold? Are you wearing that? 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

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Be careful. Come back here. 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Play outside. Don't play rough. 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Be polite. Make a friend. Don't forget to share. Work it out. Wait your turn. Never take a dare. Get along. Don't make me come down there. Clean your room. Fold your clothes. Put your stuff away. Make your bed. Do it now. Do we have all day? Were you born in a barn? Would you like some hay? Can you even hear a word I say? Hey!

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Can't wait till you have a couple little children of your own. You'll thank me for the counsel I gave you so willingly, but right now I'd thank you not to roll your eyes at me. Close your mouth when you chew, we'd appreciate. Take a bite, maybe two, of the stuff you hate. Use your fork, do not burp, or I'll set you straight. Eat the food I put up on your plate. Get an egg in the door, don't get smart with me. Get a grip, get in here, I'll count to three. Get a

would you jump to? 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It must be your father's DNA. Look at me when I am talking, stand up straighter when you walk a place. For everything and everything must be in place. 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Oh! 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Don't forget, I love you.

0: That is Mom Sense from Anita Renfro.
1: It's a little crazy.
0: She needs a nap.
1: I love it.
0: It is 11:53. And news is coming up in a few minutes. Jim will do the honors, but David Marcy here in the studio taking your phone calls.
1: That's right. It's first come, first serve. What song are you wanting to hear today? Give us a call at 866-752-5257.
0: And who is this?
2: Sarah from Kalispell.
0: Hi, Sarah. Thanks for calling. What would you like to hear?
2: I was wondering if you could play He Lives.
0: All right. Got it, Sarah. Thank you.
2: Thank you so much.
0: You're welcome. Bye.

0: Oh yeah, I could do
1: Sure,
0: that.
1: sure
0: Right? Yeah.
1: thing.
0: That is Kane, their
1: But you know,
0: rendition.
1: for these purposes, I'm glad Kane did it.
0: Yeah.
1: You know, for the
0: Didn't
1: for all of our sakes.
0: say I could do it that
1: Yeah. Hey, what song are you wanting to
0: well.
1: hear? Give us a call, 866-752-5257.
0: And we're going to hear the news in just a few moments after we hear from Ellie Holcomb and Franny Cash. Hope's gonna find you.

0: Hope's going to find you. That's Ellie Holcomb, Franny Cash on The Diner. It is 2 minutes before 12 o'clock. And if there's a song you'd like to hear, this is the place.
1: That's right. 866-752-5257.
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2: Hear the newsroom. I'm Jim Miller. Family of a child who was thrown from a carnival ride and killed in Butte early this year, filing a lawsuit. His date of 13-year-old Clayton Phillips filed the lawsuit against Butte Silver Bow Midway West Amusements, Ride Inspection Company, Shady Acre Safety Services, and their owner, Dennis Sutherland. The lawsuit also targets 20 persons or entities responsible for the inspection, maintenance, assembly, supervision, management, loading, or operation of the yo-yo ride on Carnival. The lawsuit alleges wrongful death and negligence and requests punitive damages. Phillips was riding the yo-yo ride when it malfunctioned. He was thrown to the ground. He died later from injuries at the hospital. General manager of a carnival where a tire flew off one of the rides there in Billings declined to say what went wrong. Thomas Carnival general manager says the zipper ride malfunction at Montana Fair on Tuesday night was a moderate severity concern. Fair officials confirm a drive tire broke free from the ride, went flying through the air. All riders were evacuated. The ride was shut down. He claims the airborne tire did not pose any danger to any of the patrons. The investigation is ongoing. Firefighters continue to battle a pair of large fires burning in the Pioneer Mountains. They say the Bobcat Lakes fire burning nearly 10,000 acres and the Sand Creek fire burning about 28,000 acres. Northern Rockies Complex Incident Management Team 3 held their second public meeting on the fires in as many days. They say the firefighters have been successful in saving some structures. A full damage assessment has yet to be made. Scientists say a new batch of primate fossils found in southwestern Wyoming suggest unusual environmental changes were happening in the region during that period. The tiny fossils, about the size of a mouse lemur, were uncovered in Sweetwater County and are considered some of the earliest primate evidence on Earth. Researchers say the discovery adds important details to the state's prehistoric record. And that's a look at your news headlines here on your network of praise. I'm Jim Miller.
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6: With SRN News, I'm Bob Agnew in Washington. The White House is ordering a major reduction in military drills with a key ally. Here's correspondent Willie Nelson.
7: President Trump has directed the military to substantially reduce joint exercises with South Korea. The president said the annual drill sent a hostile signal to North Korea and noted his good relationship with Kim Jong-un. Trump also cited South Korea's refusal to join the U.S. effort regarding Iran. The order comes just as the large annual drills were set to begin. Willie Nelson, Washington.
6: Also on SRNNews.com, the cleanup continues today on Hawaii's Big Island. After a close brush with Hurricane Lala over the weekend, the storm did not make landfall nor cause any deaths, but it is blamed for sweeping about 100 homes off of their foundations. Lala weakened on Sunday to a tropical storm. Lawmakers from both parties appear to be embracing the idea of ending daylight saving time.
8: President Trump supports keeping the time across the country the same all year long. On his Truth Social page, the president writes, "People are sick and tired of having to change their clocks twice a year. It is foolish, inconvenient, and in some cases, very costly."
6: That is correspondent Laura Winters reporting. U.S. stocks been hanging near their record highs in early trading, even though at the moment all the major indexes are down.
9: I'm Alex Vega, and this is Markets in a Minute. U.S. stocks are drifting near their record highs on Wall Street. The S&P 500 slipped 0.1% in the first hour of trading Monday. It remains near its all-time high set on Thursday. The Dow dropped 174 points. That's about 0.3%. And the Nasdaq composite was essentially flat. Oil prices are edging higher, helping push up Treasury yields. The yield on the 10-year Treasury rose to 4.7%. Wall Street has run to records in large part because profits are booming for big U.S. companies. Still to come this week are earning reports from big retailers including Home Depot, Target, and Walmart. I'm Alex Vega.
6: And this is SRN News.
10: Today's good news verse from your network of praise is 1 Peter 4, verse 16. Yet if anyone suffers as a Christian, let him not be ashamed, but let him glorify God in that name.
0: Our thanks today to John and Kathy Mandler of Seeley Lake, Montana, for providing today's programming on their wedding anniversary, celebrating 63 years of blessings. Four minutes after 12 o'clock, it is The Diner, part two. David Barshi here, and we're not full yet.
1: That's true. It is a first-come, first-served thing, though, so it could happen very quickly. Make sure you call us right away, 866-752-5257.
0: Meanwhile, I'm going to eat some of these M&Ms you got here.
1: Yeah.
0: We're going to run out of the blue ones?
1: Well, I mean, this is the month that they're getting rid of the blue and the dark brown.
0: Okay.
1: They're going to natural food dyes now.
0: Should we save this blue one?
1: Put it in your pocket.
0: Okay. Melts in your mouth, not in your hands.
1: But maybe in your pocket.
0: Okay, but we'll find out. It's a test. Hi, you're out of The Diner. Who's this?
11: Hey, this is Silas.
0: Hi, Silas. How are you?
11: Good.
0: Where are you calling from?
11: Carlton.
0: Okay. What would you like to hear, Silas?
11: I want to hear Make It Well With My Soul by Mercy Me.
1: Okay.
0: That's a good one. We'll do it. Silas, my friend, thank you for calling.
11: You're welcome.
0: Bye.
11: Bye.

0: Make It Well. That's from Mercy Me, and that is by request on the Diner. Silas, thank you so much for calling. It is the Diner, and it's your turn. Who's this?
1: This is Judy from Kalispell.
0: Hi, Judy. What would you like to hear today?
1: Well, I've heard this song a few times already. It's the song Revival by Jeremy Camp.
0: Revival. All right.
1: Mm-hmm.
0: Got it, Judy. Hey, thank you.
1: I love to do that. I love it.
0: All right. Sounds good. Thanks for calling.
1: Thank you.
0: You're welcome.

0: from Jeremy Camp. That's Revival. That's by request on the Diner. 12 minutes after 12 o'clock, and more of the Diner in just a moment.
1: Are you facing a difficult financial decision? Hi, I'm Chuck Bentley with My Money Life from Crown. God may be testing you to see whether you trust Him or not. It's hard to trust the Lord when we're fearful. We question, doubt, and then we make foolish decisions. That's why we must consciously choose to trust God, even when it might not make sense. The world tells us to do the exact opposite. If we don't have the money for what we want or need, then we just go borrow it. Years ago, I joined Crown staff with no money in a support account. I had none. Our oldest son was getting married, and we had three children at home. God wanted us to fully trust Him. We prayed, we waited, we prayed some more, and experienced His faithful provision. The financial principles in the Bible aren't there to see if we're strong enough to live by them. They're not an arbitrary set of rules by which to govern us. They're a loving Father's wisdom to those willing to listen and obey. Our affluent society is built on a sandy foundation of borrowing money. A financial crisis, even a relatively minor one, could wipe us out. But those who follow God's financial wisdom rest on wisdom that's built to last, not to impress others. We can trust the Lord because His ways are always right. He wants us to rest in Him, to learn to be content with much or little, and not to be anxious about tomorrow. He wants us to always look to Him, to pray without ceasing, and to give thanks in all circumstances so that we can pass the trust test. Now, I invite you to come join us in Knoxville, Tennessee, September the 10th through the 12th. We look forward to celebrating all that God has done through Crown over the last 50 years. Register today at crown.org/50 years.
0: 14 minutes past 12 o'clock. It is the Diner every Monday and Friday, 11:30 to 12:30. Focus on the family after that.
2: Mm-hmm.
0: All right, so let's see. Final quarter hour. Let's get to it right here. Who's this?
3: Yes, I'd like to hear Alive in You by Jesus Culture.
0: All right, got it, Ellen. Thank you so much.
3: Thank you, and blessings to all of you at KXCI for lifting up the name of Jesus, our wonderful Savior.
0: Oh, appreciate it. Thank you, Ellen. Bye-bye.
3: Absolutely. Bye.

0: Alive in you, that's from Jesus Culture. That is By Request on the Diner. Thank you so much, Ellen, for that phone call. And thank you, everyone who's been calling. We just have a couple more songs to finish us up.
1: Mm-hmm.
0: Who is this?
2: My name is Kendra.
0: Hi, Kendra. Thank you for calling. Where are you calling from?
2: Billings, Montana.
0: Great. What would you like to hear?
2: It's my son, actually. He called to ask me if you guys, he's in prison. He wanted to hear ASAP Preach, All of Me.
1: Thanks for calling it in. I appreciate that.
0: You bet. We'll do it. Thank you so much, Kendra.
2: Anytime. Thanks.
0: All right. Bye-bye.
2: Bye.
3: Man, I won't do so much pain. But I can make it. I just gotta trust in you. I can't do this on my own.

work you started in me. I was a slave, but now I'm free. You were the light when I couldn't see. And then you called my name, I ain't the same. And I couldn't be, I fell off the path and made my own. Looking for peace, already had it, but my spirit was weak. It's here when you speak, this fear isn't me. It's

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1: So thankful that we can play a song for your son. So thank you for calling in, Kendra. I appreciate that.
0: All right. It is 24 minutes after 12 o'clock. Focus on the Family coming up next. How about Cece Winans to close us up?
1: I like this idea.
0: Okay. From Cece, this is Goodness of God.

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2: Welcome back to Seculo. I want to clarify something. You may say, who's making this bounty? How are they able to do this? Is this something that's happening undercover? Is this something they're getting out in this dark web? How are we finding out about this? No, they're saying it front and center. They have the Iranian army chief, Amir Hatimi, said there's a large number of requests for these bounties to put on American soldiers, despite, of course, there not being that many U.S. ground troops in Iran, which is why we're a little concerned that this is going to be taken outside of Iran. But again, this was put out through their media chains. This wasn't something that was done desperately or done some quiet way through some tunnel system, through some, you know, WhatsApp threat. This is just done in their public media saying, you know what, we've decided we're going to put a bounty on the heads of all U.S. soldiers. And by the way, if you're a woman, we're going to double it. Because if they, of course, think that women are usually second class, but in this situation, you know, they're going to do it because, you know, have someone who they think less of be able to commit a murder, then maybe they should be doubled.
3: Well, and once again, I think that tells you all you need to know also about where they're expecting this to take place, not necessarily on the battlefield of Iranian territory, but elsewhere around the world. If they are saying, courageous Iranian women who can carry out such an action will receive double the reward. That, to me, is saying that they are expecting this not to happen on the aircraft carriers that are stationed in the Gulf or the pilots that are flying over. They are thinking that this will be a terroristic style attack on American soldiers around the world. They also are claiming that the weapon that is used to kill an American would be kept in a supposed museum currently under planning, so that they are going to almost
2: memorialize.
3: I think they're expecting that there could be martyrs if something like this goes forward, and this will become a part of the revolution's lore going forward. I think there's several different ways to dissect this, though. One, I think it is a real threat. I think you can't look away from
2: it's
3: that.
2: It's not just showboating.
3: Right. And so I think the military will take actions accordingly. Ever since the beginning of the war, security on bases has been ramped up. There also have been statements of like, hey, if you're in certain areas, if you are on a U.S. military installation, don't go out in public in your uniform. Go out in street clothes if you're leaving base. So those are things that have precautions that have been taken. Don't make yourself a target to a terror attack. However, I think it's also interesting, and a lot of people are asking, you know, where does this money come from? It's not like they have $0, but that economic factor is here.
2: Let's take a call. Yeah. I want to steal their thunder. Let's go to Russ in Ohio. Russ, go ahead.
4: Well, you just took my thunder. I don't know where they're getting that money. And they're nothing but liars. General Keane and so many other experts are saying that these people are never going to give up and all these Russ. Things. I don't know why, what President Trump is waiting for to finish the job. I'm getting frustrated with that part.
2: Russ, I certainly get frustrated when these kind of moments happen because I don't disagree with you, which is we kind of all know what we're dealing with, but then there's this false reality that's presented to us as if they're this negotiating partner that seems like they're going to stick to what they're going to have to say. Of course, we know that has failed multiple times over and over again, where they are telling President Trump something, he reports it, and then, of course, it doesn't go. Look, the president and the administration are not dumb. They have to understand that this is happening and that this does not make the American negotiation process look safe or secure. It gets worse, though, because this is not something that on Front Street you would put out there as an American media. This is what the Iranian media has from their heads of the army saying, you know what? We're putting a dollar reward on citizens who are willing to take this fight into their own hands. And double it, by the way, if you're a woman. So $30,000 in, converted for if you are a man who takes on and murders or captures a U.S. soldier. If you're a woman, we're going to make it $60,000.

0: $1,000 that you're going to get. Again, fairly life-changing money for a lot of people over there.
1: Well, and to that point,
0: and
1: Russ, I think, one, it's not as if they have $0 or can't print money to satisfy this bounty. Yes, the economic portion of the war has become the major focus of the administration, putting more sanctions on Iran, putting stress on their oil supply chains through Hormuz, that blockade. So, yeah, they are in economic dire straits in the Iranian country and in their economy, but it doesn't mean that they're not making this as an attractive offer. I think that is the exact reason why they are using a monetary bonus or reward, if you will, for their people. It's also to be like, look, we do have this this ability to pay out. So there's a lot of propaganda there, as well as individuals that are Iranian are probably suffering, thinking, oh, maybe I could make money. Here's the other angle, too, that I don't think a lot of people may be catching on to. This statement that is trying to, you know, turn the page into a more offensive strategy is coming from the Iranian army chief. I think what this also tells you is there is still this internal struggle between the IRGC and the normal army, the main army.
0: Yeah, we need to break that down, because I think we conflate the two as Americans. Maybe we don't even understand that this is separate forces.
1: Right. This shows that that power struggle is still ongoing in Iran. That after the death and the killing of the Ayatollah and a lot of the other leadership, the IRGC is really who stepped in to fill that vacuum. And that is who we know that there's a back channel with the U.S. government, with the IRGC, amongst also the forward-facing negotiations with mediators that are in the region. But the fact that it's the army chief that isn't the IRGC, it's two separate entities. There's the Iranian Republic's army, and then the Iranian Revolutionary Guard Corps, which is their elite forces that also control a lot of the economy. That is where you're starting to see publicly now this rift rise up again. Because as the Trump administration says, we're still negotiating, we're still in these channels, this is very important to watch. Because the fact that they are moving here, that the army chief is trying to make this statement and trying to show I'm in control, that does show that one of the reasons why it is hard to negotiate is because that internal struggle is still ongoing.
0: It's still ongoing. We don't know who a new leadership would be. But of course, the idea of there being a new regime, a true new regime, was kind of thrown out very early. And I think for a lot of us, there's regret there. That maybe we have done something poorly here. We have made the wrong decision. But of course, there's also pushback for those that want to see the job finished. I want to take a call about that, Bill in Wyoming, on line one. Bill, go ahead.
2: Yeah, thanks for taking my call. I've been wondering about this because I've yet to hear anything positive or whatever concerning this announcement about the bounty from the Democrat Party. Do you have anything to say about
0: that? Yeah, they're going
2: to
0: ignore it, I feel like, for the most part.
1: Well, actually, what they're going to do is they're going to turn this as, look, here's how President Trump has put not just our troops that are in the region in harm's way, but our troops all around the world. I saw John Ossoff, who is running again for Senate in Georgia, was making that a big point his campaign this weekend.
0: Let's not pretend there's not a little validity to that.
1: Well,
0: let's not pretend
1: again,
0: that this war, which again had very different intentions than maybe we had planned, and maybe we are at a turning point here, or a tipping point, if you will, where Americans do look at it and go, what are we doing here? We are now not only, of course, everyone knows if you become a member of the United States military, especially now when it is a volunteer military, you know you are putting yourself in harm's way, that you are going to be a target to a lot of people. And unfortunately, that's what it is. But are there things that our political world can do to help protect that? And are there things that can help or can make them more vulnerable? This is one of those moments where we have put them in a bit more harm's way than maybe was necessary.
1: Well, and I think it goes back to things that we've said on this broadcast many times, is why it is frustrating to some degree that President Trump has his own path here. For those that never wanted it to happen, or those that wanted complete regime change, he has taken kind of the middle ground of like, hey, we hit them really hard, and now we're negotiating. That's where you see frustration, even from us, that like,
0: but if negotiation
1: it gets to this
0: can't
1: point,
0: have,
1: right.
0: have bounties on the heads of all of all. If you said there were bounties on the head of the leadership, I can honestly say that's probably not something too crazy to think about. The fact that, and I would clue that from the very top down, but you're talking about anyone. You're blanketly saying, hey, citizens of Iran or people who are listening to this, we're going to pay you for essentially the scalp of a troop here. I mean, this is getting to the point of the risk. Where does the risk outweigh the reward here? And what is the reward at this point? We need strong leadership to come in and explain this, or, as we've said a million times, do the job. Phone lines are open, 1-800-684-3110. When we get back, we'll give you a little bit of update on some of the work of the ACLJ here. It's not only going to be Iran Mondays. I want to keep this conversation rolling. CeCe Howell's going to be joining us in the back half, give you an update on Pastor Saw. And of course, as frustrating as this is, that's why we have teams in the UN. It's why we have teams in Europe. It's why we have a Middle Eastern, you know, the ACLJ Jerusalem. We're a worldwide effort here, folks. And I want you to be a part of that team, too. So as we head to the break, consider supporting the work here at ACLJ.org. Of course, think about, pray about, give me a call, because I would love to have you on the air today. 1-800-684-3110. Phone lines are open for you. We'll be right back.
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0: Are open for you at 1-800-684-3110. When you hear that there is a bounty on all American soldiers' lives right now, just telling the Iranian people, go out there, commit murder. Not only are we going to give you money, we're going to memorialize you in a museum to this war. It doesn't feel like something that could be happening in 2026, but sadly it is. And again, this isn't some fringe situation. This isn't some situation that's being told in some back channel underground. I think we kind of can conflate Hamas tactics and Iranian tactics as being, so they're not, I mean, yes, they're all connected, certainly, but they're not the same kind of trickery, if you will. This is just put on mainstream media in their markets saying, hey, you want to go do this? Guess what? All's fair. Bring us the bodies. We'll pay you out. Bring us the weapon. We'll hang it up for display. People can walk by and pay their respects. And we know that that is their method. And it's just shocking. It's disturbing. But it also shows where we are in the state of this war. That every time we think we are headed towards some kind of conclusion, this kind of thing happens. And it is something we need to be very well aware of when we're dealing with what is clearly a true threat. Because we don't know that's only going to happen in Iran on the ground. This threat could extend to U.S. soil. By the way, a lot of American soldiers on the ground throughout the world. Obviously, in Europe and in Asia, there are American soldiers everywhere. So now you have put, and then they, you know, it's not even specific. It's veterans. What are we talking about here? They've made a very blanket statement saying, you know what? We'll do this for you. In the work of the ACLJ, as much as it is important that we have to keep talking about all these different things, when we are talking about the lives of our U.S. troops, I think we need to really take a step for a moment and go, what are we doing? Are we confident in the way things are being held and are happening? Maybe we are. And I want to hear from you. That's at 1-800-684-3110. I want to hear from Mary, who's calling in North Carolina. She's an ACLJ champion, kind of leads into this. Go ahead, Mary.
5: Yes, I have. First, I want to thank you so much for being my main source of information. And just a few comments. One is that I've never trusted the Iranians. I was in college when the regime change occurred in 79. And I recall the problems between the two Islamic groups. And I had classmates that were Iranian saying they got letters from home saying, stay in America where you're safe. And the tears in their eyes getting that. And even now, hearing the bounty thing, that is very concerning to me. I have a son who's been in the Marine Corps 19 years, and he's over there right now. And being that he's a husband with a wife and three little kids at home, is, you know, it's pretty heavy. I don't know why things have been dragging on so long. I just trust that there's intel that we don't know about. And I'm just praying God just continue to give our president and all of our other leaders, guide them in their decisions. And I'm really just trusting in that.
0: Mary, first, I want to say, number one, thank you for being a champion, but also thank you and your family for your dedication and service to our country. I understand the heaviness. I can't understand it in the terms of I'm not living through it, but I imagine from your point of view, this is something that's concerning. As I said, if you join the United States military, you understand that there are risks that go into it. But we live in a modern society where you think modern, even era of war, isn't like this, where there's just a bounty for anyone. And like you said, you have a son, multiple children, your grandchildren. We feel for them. And it does reframe this back and forth we always get right now between, you know, are we negotiating? Is there a deal on the horizon? Is it not on the horizon? When you're negotiating people who are willing to do this. Again, not a bounty on our leadership, which obviously I don't like, but I kind of understand from a war perspective. But a bounty on anyone who may serve our country, and a significant one at that, from the government on their local media. Mary, thank you, though, for calling, and thank you for being a champion. It's a disturbing revelation here, and I know a lot of you are calling in about it. Maybe we could take some more, but I want to get your thoughts.
1: I think to that point, that's why I think we have been pretty strong in our statements of we want the Islamic Republic of Iran, that framework, that government, to no longer exist. Why? Because the people that the third tier, the fifth tier, however far down you go, are the ones that are still calling for what? The assassination, effectively, with a bounty on the lives of American troops. And so I think even though it is that internal power struggle, because the chief of the army isn't who's necessarily being negotiated with, because it is that split, it shows that the power struggle is real and that their tactics and their belief system is still intact, that is still the way they want to do business in this world, and therefore they should no longer have the option to do business in this world.
0: Yeah, let's take Leonard, who's calling on line three, who certainly feels similarly. Leonard, go ahead.
9: Hi. I want to just say this is absolutely repulsive.
0: Yeah.
9: I think that this shows the kind of enemies we're up against. And I think we need to trust God and finish the job.
0: Yeah, I mean, I think that is a very good way to put it. It shows the enemy that we're up against, what you're actually dealing with here. This is not a traditional, I guess you'd say, conflict worldwide. You are dealing with governments and regimes that are willing to weaponize their own people. We have seen that underhandedly with Hamas when we've said, you know, human shields, all those kind of statements that are thrown out there a little too flippantly these days when you don't realize what they're talking about. This situation, it's the opposite. It's citizen cavalry that's being sent to take down and destroy anyone who may wave the flag of the United States of America.
1: Well, and to that point as well, going back to the previous caller said, you know, what have elected Democrats been saying about this? They're using this as a time to dunk on the president. They're using it as a time to say, like, look, he's drastically depleted our munitions reserves. He has sent people into harm's way. Now there's going to be a bounty on them. But they're not offering any solution either. They could disagree with the premise of getting into this, but they haven't said, Here's how we should move forward. Here's how we should work together to defeat this. I don't think anyone out there, maybe a few in Congress, in the House of Representatives, would say that, you know, we had no problems with Iran. But the fact of the matter is that this is the reality that we are living in. And they're all just using it as a political talking point for the election in November. Of like, we need to put a check on the president because look what he's done. He's put our troops in harm's way. But where's the solution? Where's the, here's how we would work with him to ensure that Iran is not a threat to the United States. That's what we're missing here. So even if you side with people on the left or even on the right that are critics of the president and what he decided to do here, then where's the solution too? I want to hear that from people. I want to hear if you think that it's being this war is being prosecuted in the wrong way, what else would you do? Because it's not just bring them all home. It's not just leave it as it is. So they can complain about it and get people fired up at rallies in Atlanta. But if you don't have a solution, then you're also not any better than what you claim to be saying you're talking out against.
0: We got a second half hour coming up. This first half hour flew by. We do have an update from the ACLJ team on the situation with Pastor Saw in China. That's going to be coming in a couple segments. But we still want to take your calls at 1-800-684-3110. 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Just search for Seculo, search for ACLJ. You'll find it there. We are there each and every day. We do it live, 12 to 1 p.m. Eastern time. You can be a part of the chat, be a part of it. It's really fun. It's a good way to engage with like-minded, sometimes not so like-minded people, but it's always entertaining. We'll be right back. More on Seculo in less than a minute.
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19: So I met my wife at a country music bar. She just said, I'm a divorced mother of two, so if I never see you again, I completely understand. She challenged me early and often in our relationship about what I believed. I started to take a different perspective on what life was all about. Her parents were tragically killed in a tornado. She was angry, and she was willing to call out to God and ask God why and yell and scream, but never lose her faith. Everything that she's been talking to me about, this is what it looks like. There were a number of moments in my life when I felt like people didn't believe in what I was capable of doing. 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We're so grateful that God's plan was better than our plan. He's always there for me, no matter what the circumstances are.
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20: 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Today, we'll look at how to avoid those costs and make sure the cards you use are serving your financial plan, not working against it. 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Proverbs 21:20 says, "Precious treasure and oil are in a wise man's dwelling, but a foolish man devours it." That doesn't mean we hoard what God provides. It means wisdom pays attention. Good stewardship includes knowing where our money is going and refusing to let avoidable costs quietly consume resources God has entrusted to us. So let's start with the biggest cost of credit cards, interest. Technically, interest isn't a fee, but for anyone carrying a balance, it's usually far more expensive than the fees we're about to discuss. According to the Federal Reserve, the average interest rate on credit card accounts being charged interest is currently just over 22%. 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The best practice is simple. Don't charge what you can't pay off when the bill comes due. If you're already carrying a balance, consider putting the card away while you work on a plan to eliminate the debt. 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A better long-term solution is to build margin. A starter emergency fund first, then a larger reserve over time, so an unexpected expense doesn't force you to borrow at credit card rates. Foreign transaction fees are another cost to watch if you travel internationally or make international purchases. Some cards charge a percentage of the transaction, others don't. Check before you travel so there are no surprises. 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If using one consistently leads to interest, fees, or overspending, the wisest move may be to stop using it. 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
20: Well, each day we gather together on this program to make much of God and to talk about our role in managing His resources. We're stewards. You and I, we don't own anything. God owns everything, and that's a game changer in terms of our money management. Our goal, well done, good and faithful servant. Faithful management of God's resources over a lifetime. Now, we're all going to make mistakes along the way. And we put that at the foot of the cross. God is in the business of restoration, but we surrender. We hold it loosely. And yes, we choose contentment. We find contentment in Christ, not money. And when we do, when He is our ultimate treasure, well, we live within His provision. It doesn't mean we don't try to get a raise and improve our situation and earn a little bit more. Because remember, part of God's design for the money He's entrusted to us is our enjoyment. That's not a bad thing. This is not about necessarily choosing to go without. It's really understanding that it's the glorification of God. Bringing God glory through our money management is our ultimate goal. And wow, what a powerful opportunity we have when we give to the causes on the heart of God, when we invest strategically to promote human flourishing and to create a virtuous cycle of economic expansion and flourishing and giving back to the Lord that created all of us. That's the big picture we want to paint each day and encourage you in as you join us on this broadcast. And so let's do that together. 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What about gold? 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Let's dive in today. We're going to begin in Chicago, and we'll talk to Judith. Go right ahead.
23: Rob, I have some investments in an investment company, and I don't know anything about tax planning. So now I'm finding that I'm paying a lot of taxes at the end of every year, and I don't have any 401ks or... what's that other one? Oh, can't remember. Anyway,
20: an IRA, maybe?
23: Yeah, IRA. I have, they have me in some mutual funds. I have some CDs, some online bank accounts. And I'm finding that, you know, they seem to sell and buy too much so that I'm, you know, and I make, and I've done pretty well. But in the last several years, I'm just paying too many taxes. And I know nothing. I never was learned anything about tax planning. Can you direct me to somebody or some place that I can talk to and have them help me with the tax planning?
20: Yes. Yeah, absolutely. I think that could really benefit you here, Judith. You know, having that CPA or tax professional that can review why you're paying so much in taxes and identify opportunities you might be missing. And there's an opportunity to coordinate the investments and the taxes. And so you want to make sure that your financial advisor is considering the tax implications of the investment decisions that are being made. You know, many people have good investments, but poor tax coordination.
3: And, you know, that can look like using something called tax loss harvesting in a taxable investment account where you're offsetting gains with losses and you have an intentional strategy there. You can hold investments long enough to qualify for the lower long-term capital gains rates, which come by owning an investment at least a year before they're sold. You can look at tax inefficient investments, things like, you know, taxable bonds. And, you know, you could look at things like that. You could also do, you know, once you're 70 and a half, if you're not there yet, you could look at something called a qualified charitable distribution. Although I think you said you don't have an IRA, so that would not apply. So those are the kinds of things you would want to look at. And if there's an advisor involved in this, I think just having that conversation and making sure that advisor is working alongside your tax professional so there's good coordination here. So you have an advisor, but you don't have someone who is actively working with you on tax planning. Is that what I'm hearing?
23: Yes, and I have talked to my investor, and he doesn't really seem to, he just does what I tell him, which I don't really know exactly what to tell him, but I tell him, I think you the funds, the mutual funds you have me in are buying and selling too often. So then he'll say, okay, well, I'll work on that. But, you know, he really doesn't seem to have any help as far as tax planning. So I think I need someone in addition to that person, because he will do what I ask him, but, you know, like, I don't know what.
3: Yeah, so, and that doesn't sound like a great scenario. I mean, I don't want to automatically assume this is not the right fit for you, but a good financial advisor should absolutely be thinking about the taxes as a part of your overall financial plan, and that could include tax-efficient investments, again, being mindful of capital gains, using strategies like tax loss harvesting that I mentioned. So, you know, although they may not be licensed tax professionals and don't prepare returns, you know, they typically will think about the tax implications and then at the very least be in coordination with your CPA, but, you know, should still be tax aware and considering the tax consequences of investment decisions. Sounds like in your situation, and maybe this is the way it was designed originally, I'm not saying this advisor is doing anything wrong, but it sounds like you're, you know, making most of the decisions here and directing it rather than the advisor telling you how it should be done in light of your goals and objectives, but really leading the way in both the investment side and the tax side. So I think you've got a couple of options. If you have a long-standing relationship that you're happy with, and this is a trusted advisor that you want to continue doing business with, great. We need to bring a tax professional to the relationship that can coordinate with the advisor. If you're open to a change, perhaps there's an advisor, you know, who could be a little more proactive, and maybe you would benefit by somebody who, you know, could bring a little more intentionality to the relationship rather than just being reactive, instead being more proactive. And if you wanted to consider a change, I would probably look for a certified Kingdom advisor there in Chicago. You could go to findacka.com. And there's a ton of CKAs that are amazing right there in Chicago. So that would be the second option. Does that all make sense, though?
23: Yes, but the Kingdom advisor, what would he be doing, or she?
3: Well, it just depends on what you want. There's certified Kingdom advisors in the investment space. There's others that are just purely financial planners. There's yet a third category where, you know, they do both the investment management and the financial planning. I guess what I'm just saying is I hear you saying that your advisor is being more reactive to what you're directing. And if you want an advisor who's a little more proactive that could do the financial planning and the investments, but really with an eye toward the tax planning without you having to tell the advisor what to do, that is available. That's in fact what most advisors do. And so if a change was required to get that, that's where you may want to look at some other alternatives. Otherwise, if you're happy with your advisor, maybe you just engage a tax professional separately and then just have the two coordinate together. So you'd only want to look at a CKA to replace your current advisor if you felt like there was more you wanted out of the relationship and you were not happy with what you were getting currently. Judith, I hope that helps. We appreciate your call today. 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Back with more after this. 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I'm Rob West. 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A lot more to come just around the corner.
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3: 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Marie, how can we help?
6: Thanks for taking my call.
3: Sure.
6: How does one start investing at age 67?
3: Yeah. Tell me a little bit about your situation. So it's sounding like maybe you don't have any retirement plan to speak of?
6: Correct. But I am debt-free.
3: Okay.
6: I have a good income, and I have about $97,000 between emergency fund savings and checking.
3: Wow. Well done. That's great. Do you have access to a retirement plan at work?
6: No.
3: Okay. Do you work full-time?
6: Yes.
3: All right. And are you single or married?
6: Married.
3: Okay. And does your husband have a retirement plan?
6: No, we don't have.
3: Okay. But is there one available if he wanted to participate in it, or your businesses don't make one available?
6: The businesses do not make it available, yes.
3: I see. Okay. And are you all self-employed, or do you get paid by W-2 employees?
6: We get W-2.
3: Okay. Got it. All right. Well, let's just celebrate the fact that you're debt-free. That's amazing. Let's celebrate the fact that you've got a lot of margin. You've got a lot of cushion in your emergency savings, $90,000, probably a little more than you need. We need to get some of that working for you. But you don't have any retirement investments. And so the focus should be on, you know, preserving your purchasing power, which means we have to take what God has entrusted to you and grow it for the future, but without taking excessive risk. I think, you know, at 67, the goal isn't to hit a home run with your investments. It's to build a portfolio that can grow over time, leveraging the nice income that you have right now for the remaining working years that you have, so that someday that nest egg that we can put aside can provide income and keep pace with inflation. Because you're still working, you could contribute, each of you, to an IRA, an individual retirement account, and you could put in each $8,600 into, let's say, a Roth, which is a kind of IRA, a Roth IRA. You have to have an at least that amount of earned income, and you're not able to put in more than $8,600, but given that you're 50 or older, you could put in up to $8,600. So, you know, what I would do is look at least doing that. I mean, between the two of you with two different Roths, that'd be $17,200. And then you'd want to get that invested. And then I think you could take whatever portion of the $90,000 that is not considered your emergency fund and put that to work as well. And then over time, we can add that, you know, to the Roth IRA as you're able. You're going to have to wait until the next tax year. But as soon as January rolls around, you can make another contribution. In terms of the emergency fund, what do you all typically spend on a monthly basis?
6: Well, I give a lot.
3: Okay. So, but I'm just saying your expenses, not including your giving necessarily, because if something happened that was a major calamity, you could curb, you know, you could temporarily suspend your giving. But what are your monthly expenses roughly?
6: Maybe $1,300 a month.
3: Okay, let's call it $2,000 just in case. So, I mean, 6 months of expenses would be $12,000. So that would be a good goal. I mean, let's say we wanted to get even more conservative and call it 15,000. So if you take 15,000 off of 90, that would give you 75,000 that you could invest, you know, plus, you know, hopefully you fund these two Roth IRAs. And, you know, that's going to be a great starting point. And then the key would be for you all to really, I mean, you're living very modestly. It sounds like, as to your point, you're giving quite a bit. That's great. I love that. But the goal would be for you all to consistently put money away into investments that could be managed such that, you know, you could have something that's growing over time. And the goal is to be able to supplement your Social Security. So assuming you paid into Social Security and you'd each qualify for a Social Security retirement benefit, that was never intended to cover more than, let's say, 40% of your pre-retirement income. So we're going to need something else that could generate income to make up the difference between what Social Security does and what you all spend on a monthly basis. Now, given how modestly you're living, maybe Social Security alone, you know, will do it. Well, if so, great. Because you don't have, you know, a lot in retirement savings, maybe you wait and delay, you know, your Social Security, if you haven't taken it already, until age 70, which would give you a check 25% higher than what you would get at full retirement age, which could be very helpful. You know, if you live into your 90s, having that additional, you know, 25% on your check each month from Social Security, plus all the cost of living adjustments in the future, you know, could be a real benefit. And then the $75,000 that's left, you know, from the 90, that's not your emergency fund, plus whatever else you add to, let's say, these Roth IRAs I've been talking about, you know, for between now and when you stop working, that could be money that you don't need to tap for retirement. And maybe it's just there if you all need something extra in retirement. Let's say one of you needed long-term care, you needed a nursing home for a year or two. That's what this could be for. So, you know, we want to have as much guaranteed income as possible, and then we want to have the nest egg to fall back on if you need it. Does that make sense?
6: Yes, but what I was thinking, my husband would not take retirement anytime, maybe till his 80s, depending on his health, and take my retirement Social Security amount and use that directly to do investment.
3: Yeah, the challenge with that is, I mean, it's not a bad idea, but if you're healthy, then you're going to get a guaranteed 8% a year increase in your Social Security by waiting. And you're not going to find a guaranteed 8% in the market. So if you take that and invest it, hoping to get 8%, you might, maybe you'll do more, but there's not a guarantee. You might lose something. Whereas if you delay the Social Security because you don't need it, because you and he are going to continue to work and you're living so modestly, that guaranteed 8% that the Social Security Administration is going to give you for every year you wait beyond full retirement age up to age 70 is a pretty nice benefit, especially for somebody in your situation where you don't have a lot of retirement assets. So getting that monthly check up as high as you can is going to go a long way. Does that make sense?
6: All right. Yes. Thank you.
3: Yeah. But it may require that you work a little bit longer than you were planning. And at the end of the day, you've got to make that call and be comfortable with that. So it's just at least something to consider as you're thinking through all of this. Hey, Marie, thank you for your call today. 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Well, folks, that's going to do it for us today. 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
31: With SRN News, I'm Bob Agnew in Washington. President Trump is asking the Pentagon to reduce military exercises the U.S. normally conducts with South Korea.
32: President Trump taking to his Truth Social page, stating he has instructed Secretary of War Pete Hegseth to substantially reduce the military drills we do with that country. The president saying, based on my very good relationship with Kim Jong-un of North Korea, I am not happy with the fact the U.S. has long ago agreed to participate in joint military exercises with South Korea. These exercises are not only costly, but send a signal that is totally inappropriate and hostile to a country that, as long as Donald J. Trump has been president, has been unthreatening and respectful.
31: That is correspondent Laura Winters reporting. Lala skirts Hawaii's Big Island. Here's Donna Warder.
33: Lala skirted Hawaii's Big Island without making landfall as a hurricane, and now it's weakened to a tropical storm. But hurricane specialist Larry Kelly of the National Hurricane Center says Lala is still punishing the Big Island and drenching several of Hawaii's other islands.
34: Rainfall totals in excess of 30 inches have been reported on the eastern side of the island, of the Big Island, damaging winds as well.
33: Tropical storm conditions have spread westward from Maui to Oahu and Kauai. Governor Josh Green says more than 60,000 households are without power. Three hospitals have switched to generator power. There's a search and rescue mission after flash floods swept several occupied homes off their foundations in Hawaii County. I'm Donna Warder.
31: There appears to be growing bipartisan support on Capitol Hill to get rid of daylight saving time. President Trump supports keeping the time across the country the same all year long. On his Truth Social page, the president writes, quote, people are sick and tired of having to change their clocks twice a year. He describes it as foolish and inconvenient. This is SRN News.
35: Today's good news verse from your network of praise is 1 Peter 4, verse 16. 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
2: What happens when the sun, moon, and earth align perfectly? It partially depends on where you are, but if you're in the right place at the right time, you get to experience a total solar eclipse. It's an event known as totality.

0: Last Wednesday brought a total solar eclipse for parts of Russia, Greenland, Iceland, and northern Spain. In many other places, the eclipse could be observed technically, but it was only partial. And you'd have to know the partial eclipse was coming to even notice. Isn't that often how it is when God is doing something big outside our line of sight? Today, there are several epicenters of revival happening in places we cannot observe directly, like Iran or much of the global south. But that does not mean the Lord will not bring a spiritual awakening to North America. It's happened before. So let's join our hearts together and pray, Lord, do it again. Welcome to Haven today. I'm David Wolin, sharing the great story that's all about Jesus. Today we begin a new series. We're calling it Born Again, the Message of the Great Awakening. We're going to be telling one of the most important true stories of history for evangelical Christians today. It's a story that many of us know far too little about. And this week, we'll tell the story by focusing on the message of the person who was on both sides of the Atlantic, the key figure that God used to light the fires of revival. We'll be telling the story of George Whitefield, and in the process, we'll be catching the wider story of what God was doing across the Atlantic. This is one of my favorite topics, not just because it's such a great story, and it is, but it's because it translates so well into the here and now. God has not brought revival only one time in history, but again and again and again, across the centuries, across cultures, across denominations, and across the whole world. And my goal by the end of this series, my hope and prayer is that each listener, hearing what God has done in history, the history of the Western world in which we still live, that this will kindle a desire in our hearts for God to do it again, to bring a new season of repentance and revival across our world. And one of the best ways that we can do that, looking back and remembering what God has done, is to take a look at the story. What was it like in those early days as George Whitefield began to preach?
1: Whitefield is well known for his field preaching, outdoor preaching, and sometimes it is because people are hostile to him and won't let him preach in their churches. But from the beginning, most commonly, it's just because he's attracting these huge crowds in a time when you're, you know, a big church would seat maybe 500 people. And so he's attracting thousands of people. And then it's not too long, especially when he goes to London, that he's attracting crowds that are reported, you know, 10,000, 20,000, 40,000.
0: That's Dr. Thomas Kidd. He's a leading expert. He's a trained historian who is also an evangelical Christian, and his expertise is in this period of history, and he'll join us to help tell the true story of what God did during the Great Awakening. And alongside this, I'm excited to share with you a little bit of a trailer from a film about the Great Awakening. It helps bring this true story to life.
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4: Yep, I got pretty excited when I heard this film was being made by none other than Sight and Sound. They are famous for what they do on the stage in theatrical productions, but this is truly a movie, not a play caught on film. And it does tell the true story of George Whitefield, and that's with a nuance, because the story is told through the vantage point of another famous man in history, Benjamin Franklin, who was Whitefield's friend. But he remained unconverted and unmoved by the gospel. The combination of Whitefield's clear articulation of biblical truth, how so many responded, and yet seeing how one person's heart could remain cold is convicting, moving, and powerful. This is an amazing film. I'd love to send it to you. It's called A Great Awakening, and we have it here on DVD. 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And now, helping us remember this great truth that Jesus saves and join our hearts in worship together, here's Chris Tomlin and Jesus Saves.

This is Haven Today. I'm David Wolin, and with me today is an expert on the subject that we're giving our focus to this week. With me is Dr. Thomas Kidd. He is Research Professor of Church History at Midwestern Baptist Theological Seminary.

0: And Dr. Kidd, welcome to Haven today.
1: Thanks for having me.
0: So this is fascinating to me. I was just reading your bio a few minutes ago, and I knew because I've read some of your books that you're an expert in church history, especially the period of the Great Awakening and early American history. But I didn't know that you got your PhD under George Marsden, who also has written some pretty significant biographies. In fact, I've read his biography on Jonathan Edwards, and you have written extensively about people from that same era. So just give us a little background in terms of where your expertise is and what fascinates you about this period.
1: I did work with Professor Marsden, and that was an amazing experience to be able to go to Notre Dame. And I was actually his main research assistant for the Jonathan Edwards biography. So that was just amazing. I mean, that was so influential for me. And I started working on the Puritans, and then my second book, Project Rule, is really where I got into the Great Awakening itself. Mm. I did an overview of the Great Awakening, especially in America. And then in 2014, I did a biography of George Whitefield, who's the most influential evangelist of the first Great Awakening.
0: And that period is where we're going to give our focus. And for anybody that is unfamiliar, soon they'll get acquainted with this. But I think the backdrop is helpful because, if we remember studying this period, maybe in history, we were thinking about the spiritual fervor that seemed to sweep through the colonies. And it wasn't just the colonies. It was happening in England and abroad. So the Lord was doing something even across the Atlantic Ocean. But if we just think about it that way, we're sort of missing the backdrop, because that's hardly what it was like before the fires of revival begin to spread, right? So I think that's actually maybe a helpful place to start. Can you describe the world, both of England, where George Whitefield was born and grew up, but also the colonies before the awakening began?
1: Yeah, I think that, Whitefield is a Church of England minister, and so the Church of England is the official national church in England. But because of its state affiliation, it tends to be, somewhat corrupt, and the pastors are on the state payroll, and there's just a lot of problems with it, and it needs to be revive for sure. In the colonies at the time, especially the southern colonies, are officially affiliated with the Church of England. And then in New England, it's a little more interesting situation, because the New England colonies had been founded by the Puritans, Massachusetts and Connecticut and so forth. Mm-hmm. But they were founded in the 1630s. And so you fast forward 100 years to the outbreak of the Great Awakening in the 1730s. And there definitely had been spiritual decline in the New England colonies. Whitefield is entering a situation where it's not like they're just pagans or something like that. I mean, these are people who know the Bible. I mean, you have this kind of weird situation where you have a lot of unconverted people, but they had grown up in church and they knew their Bible really well, but they weren't born again. I mean, that's sort of the center of Whitefield's audience is churched, but unconverted people.
0: Mm. Okay. So that's the backdrop, and we are painting with pretty broad brushes here. Now let's rewind the clock and let's dig into this story of this particular man. And it's interesting the way that his story develops. His relationships sort of touch on the who's who really of the entire Great Awakening. But where did Whitefield begin? What kind of a family and situation was he born into?
1: Yeah, he's in kind of a nominal Anglican Church of England family in England, and difficult family situation. His father died, his mother got remarried, but it became clear in his teens that he had a phenomenal talent for public speaking and for acting. Mm-hmm. It was just a talent that God gave him, but he wasn't converted. And so the theater at that time had kind of a sketchy reputation. You know, it wasn't a reputable kind of career, but, you know, you also had, you know, the Shakespearean tradition of great theater and everything. So he ended up being able to go to Oxford University as a servitor or a servant. And so he would basically do chores for the richer students. But it was a way for him to be able to go. And I think even then he thought he might become a pastor. But like I said before, I mean, the Church of England, to be a vicar or a priest in the Church of England was a social status kind of thing, as much as any kind of spiritual commitment. So certainly there was no assumption that people would be converted or, you know, spirit filled to be a minister. And so for him, it was kind of, well, I know I'm really good at public speaking, so maybe I'll be a minister. But the Lord had other plans for him, and he ends up getting converted at Oxford University.
0: So it's kind of like an upward social path for him to escape the world that he'd known and maybe climb the social ladder a bit. And at this point, this is fascinating to me. I love it when we can see this in people's stories, how the Lord doesn't waste your background. You know, he's doing something that you don't know about. And Whitfield, even in a place like the theaters of the 1700s, you know, body as they were, yet he was learning this skill that God was going to harness and do something incredible with. I think that's worthy of note. But at university at Oxford, some relationships begin there. He begins to meet people, and the Lord begins to turn his heart and his life.
1: Yeah, he famously gets affiliated with what's called the Holy Club. That's kind of a term of, you know, of derision towards these people, because the non-evangelical students thought they were, you know, weird and too serious about God and everything. But it included John Wesley and Charles Wesley, who are better known as founders of the Methodist Church. It's interesting the timing, because the Wesleys were not converted at that time either.
0: Exactly. But fascinating.
1: Yeah, but they were all kind of realizing at the same time that their Anglican faith tended towards moralism and, you know, lots of sort of spiritual rigor, but they knew that there was something missing at the center, that they didn't actually know the Lord.
0: Yes.
1: They thought, well, I'm just going to keep trying harder and harder and somehow, you know, win the Lord's approval or something. So it was a very works-oriented kind of thing. However, the Wesleys and the other, you know, Holy Club or Methodist, you know, club members, they knew enough to introduce Whitfield to some really great spiritual classics, and among other things, taught Whitfield that the most important thing was to be born again. Even though the Wesleys are sort of mentoring him, Whitfield actually ends up getting converted earlier than the Wesleys do, and that is through all this devotional reading that he does in the Puritans and all this. And so Whitfield at Oxford ends up having this really long, drawn out, dramatic, but in many ways difficult and even troubling kind of conversion experience, where he's fasting for months on end, and he develops health problems and
0: his health declines, right?
1: Yeah, but then he finally realizes, you know, he just can't add anything. I mean, he can't bring anything to the table, and he sort of flings himself on his bed, and he, you know, just surrenders his life to the Lord. And so he's converted, and then the Wesleys are going to be converted a couple of years later, most famously when John goes to the Aldersgate meeting in London and says, "My heart was strangely warmed." The Lord is, you know, it's moving in these guys' lives, you know, kind of simultaneously. They're trying to figure things out. None of them have kind of all the answers, but the Lord draws them ultimately to faith, all within a few years of each other.
0: So I know some of the Wesley's story. They head off to do missionary work in the southern colonies of the U.S. Unconverted, I believe, at that point. Yeah. So they have some difficulties, even more so than they expected. But in the meantime, Whitfield, he's finishing up his studies, and at some point he begins to enter into preaching, and there's something a little different about him, isn't there?
1: Yeah. I mean, it's a convergence of, he has this God-given natural talent that he saw even before he was converted. And then the conversion and the anointing of the Holy Spirit, I mean, just turn him into this, phenomenon of a preacher that the Church of England had hardly ever seen before. And so he begins preaching in the mid-1730s, and just naturally, I mean, people are coming from all over to hear him preach, and it's pretty quick that he begins attracting crowds that are bigger than the church where he's preaching. I mean, it's beyond standing room. And so Whitfield is well known for his field preaching, outdoor preaching, and sometimes it is because people are hostile to him and won't let him preach in their churches. But from the beginning, most commonly, it's just because he's attracting these huge crowds in a time when you're, a big church would seat maybe 500 people. And so he's attracting thousands of people. And then it's not too long, especially when he goes to London, that he's attracting crowds that are reported, 10,000, 20,000, 40,000. Yeah. I mean, in one case in London, there's a report at Hyde Park, there's a reported crowd of 80,000 people. And of course, there's no amplification.
0: Yeah. Let's just put this in context, right? So we just finished not too long ago watching the World Cup, packed stadiums of maybe up to 80,000 or less than. Imagine the power goes out in one of those stadiums. That's how many people are there. There's one guy on a stage who speaks at the top of his voice. It sounds impossible, to us that anybody could have heard him, let alone all of them hear him. And that seems to be some of the fascination, certainly later with Benjamin Franklin, that God had gifted him with just this phenomenal, unusual, dare I say, maybe freakish voice that could just be heard for so far.
1: Yeah, I mean, he had to have just been phenomenally loud. I mean, there's just no way around that. He also trained in the theater and knew how to project his voice for dramatic effect. And so he knew those techniques as well. And I think if there were 80,000 people there, they could not all hear him. I mean, you don't want to, oversell this, but there's no doubt that he's assembling crowds, non-military settings that are larger than probably any crowds ever in human history. I mean, so that's part of the drama of this is like, nobody's ever seen settings like this before.
0: Yes, Whitfield was drawing them in a sense because he was kind of a phenomenon, but the Lord was drawing people. I mean, there was a stirring going on and a fire was being lit and people had no idea how far that blaze was going to go. But we'll pick it up tomorrow. And so, Dr. Kidd, thanks so much for being with us and sharing from this true story of how God has worked in history.
1: Thank you, David.
0: This is Haven Today. I'm David Wolin. Dr. Thomas Kidd will be back again with us tomorrow, and we'll begin to get into the moment when Whitfield's ministry takes off. That happened first in England and then in the colonies as the Lord brings revival into a moment in history when it seemed as though the church was dying. But the Lord began to awaken people, and the church was renewed. This is the work the Lord does over and over in history, and I'd love for you to be inspired with this true story through the film A Great Awakening. We have it on DVD here at Haven. 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I'm David Wolin. Won't you come back again next time? We'll be keeping it all about Jesus. It's The Great Story here on Haven Today.
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3: With school starting in Glendive this week, don't miss today's Back to School Bash from 4 to 7 p.m. at Lloyd Square Park, where Hope Ridge Church and volunteers will be giving away 125 backpacks filled with school supplies, plus free food, yard games, and a bounce house to round out today's event. 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

0: We have a whole lot of marble tombs walking around, spiritual zombies, those who are dead in trespasses and in sins. Well, I think that statement by our teacher, Dr. J. Vernon McGee, is strong, but just stay with us, because he says what we're about to hear next is one of the strongest statements in all of God's Word. Welcome to Through the Bible. I'm Steve Schwetz, your host, on this five-year journey through God's Word. Now, in just a few moments, we're going to arrive at Matthew 23 and verse 23, where Jesus calls the scribes and Pharisees to account. It's really a powerful study, one that reveals a side of Jesus that, well, may surprise you. So go ahead, grab your seat on the Bible bus and get comfortable. And while you do, I want to share a few letters from our fellow passengers in Indonesia this time. Many people don't realize that persecution is a daily reality for many believers in Indonesia. And a lot of people don't know it's the most populous Muslim nation in the world. Though about 15% of the population identifies as Christian, over 1 million people in Indonesia can be characterized as unreached by the gospel. In many places, opportunities to share Christ are limited, but God's Word, faithfully translated and broadcast in local languages, is going where few people can, and it's transforming the lives of listeners. Like Felix, for example, he says, "My faith had become very weak because of many questions about history and religion. But through your programs, I began to see that the Christian faith is rooted in real events and real truth. The teaching helped rebuild my confidence in the Bible." And then Santi shares this, "I went through a period where I was deeply disappointed with people in the church. Because of what happened, I began to question Christianity itself and even thought about leaving the faith. But when I started watching this program, my perspective slowly changed. I began to see that my faith should be rooted in Christ and His Word, not in the failures of people. It helped restore my heart." Now, our final note comes from His Kendry, who says this, "You have really opened my mind and heart to know God and receive His Word. Even though I don't have much knowledge about the Bible, I feel like my eyes have been opened to so many things I never understood before. Since I started learning, my life has completely changed. I have more peace in my heart, more joy in my days, and finally know what it means to walk with God. Even my family feels the difference. We talk to each other more kindly, we forgive faster, and we pray together now." Wow. Peace in his heart, joy in his days, and an understanding of what it means to walk with God. You can't ask for more than that. God is so good. Well, if you'd like to join us in praying for listeners like these in Indonesia and around the world, you can sign up for the World Prayer Team from our app at ttb.org as well. And let's pray together. Heavenly Father, thank you for your word that does change lives and brings hope. Continue to go before us, Lord, as we share your word in Indonesia and across the world. And we thank you in advance for what you're going to do in each heart. In Jesus' name we pray. Amen. Turn now to Matthew 23 as we go through the Bible with Dr. J. Vernon McGee.
1: Now today, friends, we return to the 23rd chapter of Matthew, and we'll put in it verse 23. Now we are in a section where it's filled with many woes. It's woe, woe, woe, and many of them are here. These woes are denunciations of our Lord upon the religious rulers of that day. It's the harshest language that you'll find in the Word of God. No prophet of the Old Testament ever denounced sin as it's being denounced here by the Lord Jesus. And I wish today that I could get this chapter into the hands of the liberals. I'm of the opinion many of them have never read it. I understand one here in Southern California, when it was called to his attention, didn't even know it was in the Bible. Of course, he'd never read the Bible, and he did not even know this was in the Bible. There is a misunderstanding today of who the Lord Jesus really is. Liberalism has given the impression that he's the love child and that all he ever talked about was love. That's not true, of course. In fact, up at Berkeley, one of the banners that was carried around in the days of the protest up there was, "Jesus, yes, church, no." And a senator from up in Oregon has made a great deal of that because he says the church today is giving the wrong impression and that they want Jesus, but they don't want the church as it is. Well, I disagree with that entirely. My point is, yes, they've misunderstood the church, and the church is giving a wrong impression. I agree with all of that. But my friend, the main problem is they've really misunderstood who Jesus is. He uses the harshest language. He loved sinners and he died for sinners. But my friend is the judge. He's also going to judge sinners. And we need to have a correct perspective of who he is. And therefore, he's misunderstood today. Why, the average conception of the Lord Jesus is not even biblical. And the Jesus of the liberal never did live. He never had an existence. You say, well, what do you mean by that? Well, I mean simply this. Because I ask a liberal preacher this. Does the Jesus that you believe in, was he virgin born? He said no. Did he perform miracles? No. Did he die on the cross for the sins of the world? No. Did he rise bodily from the grave? No. Well, I'd like to know where that Jesus ever originated then. There's no documents that tell about him living in the first century. The only documents that we have tell of one virgin born, a miracle performer, who died for the sins of the world, who rose from the dead, and who ascended into heaven, and who's coming as the judge of this earth. My friend, that Jesus is not known today, and he's the only one that's ever lived. This other one is a figment of the imaginations. Will you listen to him here now? I know this is strong language. This is strong tea, and not everyone can receive it. Verse 23, I'm reading now of Matthew 23. Woe unto you, scribes and Pharisees, hypocrites! For ye pay tithe of mint and anise and cumin, and have omitted the weightier matters of the law, judgment, mercy, and faith. These ought ye to have done, and not to leave the other undone. Now they would tithe these plants that produce condiments like mint and anise and cumin. For instance, when I was a boy, my mother always kept out in the backyard somewhere a little patch of mint to put in iced tea in summertime. And wasn't much, just a little patch. And can you imagine one of these religious rulers measuring off a little patch of mint and taking a tenth of it to give to the Lord? Oh, they were strict about those little matters. But our Lord says you forgot the weightier matters of the law. And those weightier matters would have brought them to the person of Christ, but they forgot them. Then verse 24, ye blind guides, which strain at a gnat and swallow a camel. Do you think that's humorous? I do. If I'd been there that day, I'd laughed at this one. That is, if I wasn't a Pharisee or a scribe, and if I'd been there, I sure hope I wouldn't have been one of those. May I say to you, I think this is very funny. But of course, it's said in a very serious vein here, but I'm sure many in the crowd laughed, especially who knew those old religious rulers. And we've got a lot of folk that make so much of the little things today. They strain at a gnat. They swallow a camel. I know a dear lady, and thank the Lord she's now gone to be with the Lord. Oh, she used to argue about lipstick. And do you know that she had the meanest tongue of any person I think I've ever met? Now, she didn't think that was bad, but lipstick was terrible. And frankly, I think that to have the paint of gossip on the end of your tongue is lots worse. And especially use that paint to blacken somebody's character or reputation, I think that's lots worse than just put a little paint on your lips. Some of them be better without it, of course. But I think all of us ought to look as well as we can. Some of us don't have much to work with. But we ought to do the best we can with what we've got. It's amazing how people can strain gnats and swallow camels, even to this good day. I don't know about you, but to me that's very humorous. Verse 25, woe unto you, scribes and Pharisees, hypocrites, for ye make clean the outside of the cup and of the platter, but within they are full of extortion and excess. And I would say that this is a picture of the average church today. They are busy making the outside of the cup and platter clean. My, they go through ceremonies. And they want to have the best equipment. And they talk so nice and pious on the outside. But inside, they don't deal with sin. In fact, they don't like that word. It's a dirty word. And it is dirty, by the way, but that has to be cleaned up. Now listen to him in verse 26. Thou blind Pharisee, cleanse first that which is within the cup and platter, that the outside of them may be clean also. Now don't misunderstand. The Lord is saying the outside of the platter ought to be clean too. But you give a wrong impression when the inside is dirty and the outside is not. And the place to start is on the inside. Verse 27, woe unto you, scribes and Pharisees, hypocrites. My, he really leveled the gun at this crowd. For ye are like unto whited sepulchres, which indeed appear beautiful outward, but are within full of dead men's bones and of all uncleanness. Now, this to me is the most frightening figure of speech that he ever used. And I would say the picture of the platter and the cup, cup and saucer, clean on the outside, dirty on the end, the picture of the average church. But I'm afraid this is a picture of the average Christian today, so-called. Don't think he's a Christian. A great many people outside, they have beautiful marble, and it really looks nice. But inside, dead men's bones. They're dead in trespasses and sins. They have a form of godliness, but deny the power of it to take a sinner, forgive his sins, regenerate him, make him a new creation in Christ Jesus. And friends, until that's happened to you, your church membership is null and void, and it's nothing in the world but hypocrisy. I think that the average way of bringing in church members today, of just getting nice people, so-called, to join the church, is the biggest hypocrite factory that there is possible today. They are living just like the world. May I say to you, we got a lot of old whited sepulchers walking around today. Walking graveyards, zombies, if you please, spiritual zombies, dead in trespasses and sins. And I want to tell you, this is strong language here. Now listen to the Lord Jesus in verse 28. Even so ye also outwardly appear righteous unto man, but within ye are full of hypocrisy and iniquity. Oh, my friend, he's denouncing the religious leaders, and that should be denounced, I think, above everything else, is the fact that the church has gone astray today. And my friend, if you've got a Bible-teaching church in your community, and a Bible-teaching preacher, man who believes the book and is trying to preach it, for God's sake, stand with him in these days. He needs you, and you need him, and we today need men to stand for the Word of God. Verse 29, woe unto you, scribes and Pharisees, hypocrites, because ye build the tombs of the prophets and garnish the sepulchres of the righteous. It's amazing today how a preacher or a great evangelist or that sort of thing in his day was absolutely ridiculed, denounced, and that was true of all of them of the past. Spurgeon was denounced in his day, and look at the preachers who quote him today. And Dwight L. Moody was, and R.A. Torrey was. My friends, may I say to you, our Lord sure did know human nature, and it hasn't changed. He said, you build tombs to the prophets. After they're gone, you'll build them a tomb, and you garnish the sepulchres of the righteous. And say, if we had been in the days of our fathers, we would not have been partakers with them in the blood of the prophets. Wherefore ye be witnesses unto yourselves that ye are the children of them that kill the prophets. Fill ye up then the measure of your fathers. They're doing the same thing today they did in that day. Now, here he comes, and this is something that'll blanch your soul. This is something that's devastating to that damnable doctrine of the universal brotherhood of man and the universal fatherhood of God. Listen to him now, verse 33. And those of you that just think he was the gentle Jesus and never said anything that would even hurt anything, why, some of them think he'd never even swat a fly or crush a grape. But apparently he did. Listen now, verse 33. Ye serpents, ye generation of vipers, How can ye escape the damnation of hell? Do you know any language stronger than that? There's not a sailor along the waterfront today that can say anything stronger than that. Ye serpents, ye generation of vipers. What does that mean? Why, you're an offspring of vipers. And now don't give me that saccharine sweetness about the universal fatherhood of God. God doesn't claim you, my friend, if you've rejected Jesus Christ. The only way to become a son of God to as many as received him, that is the Lord Jesus, to them gave he the right to become the sons of God, even to those that don't do any more nor less than believe on his name. Now, that's harsh, and don't blame me for it, because I'm nice and sweet. I would never say anything harsh like this, but he did. He did, my friends. I'm just saying what he said here. You can't have it much stronger than this. I'm afraid this is a cup of tea that's a little too strong for a great many of the liberal-minded folk today. He was no love child. He came to die for your sins because he loved you, but if you reject him, he becomes your judge. Verse 34, wherefore, behold, I send unto you prophets and wise men and scribes, and some of them ye shall kill and crucify, and some of them shall ye scourge in your synagogues and persecute them from city to city, that upon you may come all the righteous blood shed upon all the earth, from the blood of righteous Abel unto the blood of Zacharias, son of Barachias, whom ye slew between the temple and the altar. Apparently that was an incident in that day. And he begins right at the beginning and brings them down to the present hour that these are to be judged, my friend. He's not making any distinction here that is made today. Well, we know that everybody will ultimately be saved. He says not. He makes it very clear they will not be. Verily I say unto you, all these things shall come upon this generation. And he's looking forward now to the destruction of Jerusalem in 70 A.D. And what does he do now? The one who made this strong denunciation now will weep over Jerusalem. Listen to him now. O Jerusalem, Jerusalem, thou that killest the prophets, and stonest them which are sent unto you, how often would I have gathered thy children together, even as a hen gathereth her chickens under her wings, and ye would not. Behold, your house is left unto you desolate. For I say unto you, ye shall not see me henceforth, till ye shall say, blessed is he that cometh in the name of the Lord. Now, Jerusalem has rejected him in the triumphal entry. Now, he rejects Jerusalem, but now he weeps over this city. You see, he denounced, yes, but he did love them, and the judgment now must come, and he weeps. Someone made the statement in Dwight L. Moody's day that he was the only man that ever lived that they thought could preach on hell. Harsh-minded are a person with a very strong personality maybe ought not to preach on hell unless you're moved by it. Not at all. You remember, they thought he was Jeremiah because he could weep. Jeremiah gave the strongest message in the Old Testament, but he wept over it. And I'm of the opinion that we ought to be very careful today about our denunciation unless we are moved emotionally by it. And if we're not, maybe it'd be better not to say anything at all. Now, that brings us to the Olivet Discourse, Matthew 24 and 25. And we're going to give some time to this Olivet Discourse. You see, not only were these religious rulers in shock, but his apostles were also at this. And this seemed to be a strange turn of events for them. They thought he would establish the kingdom and that Jerusalem would become the capital. But now their house is to be left unto them desolate, and they'll not see him until they do say, blessed is he that cometh in the name of the Lord. They rejected him. Now, he is going to the cross. Now, what's going to happen in the meantime? Well, these apostles have some questions, and they're really shocked at what he said. Now I'm reading chapter 24, and we begin the Olivet Discourse, and we'll put down a proper introduction for it next time. And Jesus went out and departed from the temple, and his disciples came to him for to show him the buildings of the temple. Why, he said to the crowd there that day that the place would be desolate. This house would be desolate. It was Herod's temple. It had already been 40 years in building, and it was destroyed in 70 A.D. before it was finished. And now he says it's to be destroyed or left desolate. And the disciples come and said, you take a look here at these buildings. It's not desolate now. And Jesus said unto them, see ye not all these things? They thought they saw it. And they asked him to take a look. And he says, do you really see it? And by the way, friends, do you see your hometown or where you live today as God sees it? When we first came to Southern California, we spent every Monday my day off riding around looking at this fantastic place. It was fantastic in those days before everybody in the world tried to get out here. And it was a beautiful place. And I'd say to my wife, though, I'd say, you know, all of this is under judgment. We really don't see it as it is. The judgment is coming upon all of this. And God will judge this area. Do you really see all of this that's around us today, friends? Passing away. All these cultural centers, these great schools, these great institutions, these skyscrapers, these great cities, they're all going to pass away. Do you see all these things? Now listen to him. Verily I say unto you, there shall not be left here one stone upon another that shall not be thrown down. It's all coming down, every bit of it. Now, if you think the first statement put them in shock, they right now, my friend, in trauma, and they're really in a bad way now. Notice, as he sat upon the Mount of Olives, the disciples came unto him privately, saying, now they come to him. They've talked it over, I'm sure. They come to him with three questions, and he's going to answer these three questions, friends. And the Olivet Discourse is another one of the discourses where the fanatics, all of these schisms today, all of these cults, they make a great deal of it. And when anyone wants to be sensational. Now, the Lord Jesus is not talking about everything under the sun here. And he's not talking about the church here. The church is not in the Olivet Discourse. He's answering three questions. Now, briefly, I'll read them and come back and begin here next time. First, tell us, when shall these things be? When the time will come when one stone will not be left upon another. Number two, and what shall be the sign of thy coming? And third, what is the end of the world? Is my translation and yours, but it should be age. The world never comes to an end, but the age is coming to an end. Now, what is the sign of the end of the age, and what is the sign of his coming? And he'll answer them in that order, by the way. And these are the three questions he'll deal with. He'll not talk about anything else but these three things, because he's answering a question. Our three questions here, three in one, as it were. Now, we'll take that up next time as we come to the Olivet Discourse, one of the most important that he ever gave. Until then, may God richly bless you, my beloved.
0: Do you want to hear more? Well, let's read Matthew 24 and 25 together carefully so we can be prepared for what we're going to study next. And as you read, make some mental notes on how Jesus answered these three questions. When will these things be? What will be the sign of your coming? And what is the sign of the end of the age? These next couple of chapters, they're pretty important as they lay the foundation for understanding other books, such as Daniel, Zechariah, and Revelation, which come along toward the end of this five-year journey through the Word of God. So let's be prepared. To get your bookmark with our reading schedule for all of our studies, just call 1-800-65-BIBLE. 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I'm Steve Schwetz, and I certainly look forward to studying God's Word with you next time here on Through the Bible.

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14: With SRN News, I'm Keith Peters in Washington. South Korea hopes for the resumption of diplomacy between the U.S. and North Korea to ease animosities on the Korean Peninsula. This comes after President Trump posted on social media about U.S. military exercises with South Korea.
15: U.S. President Donald Trump has ordered the Pentagon to scale back annual joint military exercises with South Korea. In a social media post on Sunday, Trump said that the exercises, the latest of which began on Monday, are not only costly, but send a signal that is totally inappropriate and hostile to North Korea, which he said has been unthreatening and respectful during his time in the White House. He also said that South Korea had declined to help with the U.S.'s war against Iran.
14: Correspondent Luke Garrett reporting the 11-day Ochi Freedom Shield exercises began Monday morning as scheduled. It was not known which parts of the training were being downsized. Ukraine's energy providers are coming under repeated attack from Russia.
16: Russia attacked facilities of Ukraine's Naftogaz group 13 times over the past week and has targeted its premises almost 300 times since the start of the year. Ukrainian officials, who say Russia is weaponizing winter, fear Moscow will pursue its campaign through the coming winter too. Russian drones and missiles struck facilities in several regions of the country, with one asset, hit multiple times during the week, Naftogaz adds, reporting serious damage to equipment and production capacity. No employees were hurt in the attacks, though. DTEK Group, a coal mining and power production company, says a Russian attack started a fire at one of its mines, killing a 52-year-old man. I'm Charles Villadesma.
14: On Wall Street, the Dow down by 272 points. The Nasdaq dropped 84, with the S&P 500 index lower by 40 points. Oil floating around $85 a barrel. This is SRN News.
5: Today's good news verse from your network of praise is 1 Peter 4, verse 16. 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
21: This is not the
22: In the Market with Janet Parshall. Thank you so much for spending the hour with us. So in that cacophony that we have, the opening of every broadcast, which represents all of the ideas being bought and sold in the marketplace of ideas, one conversation that remains steadfast in that marketplace is the issue of Christianity. And I'll be even bolder and say, no, it's the subject of Jesus. Who is he? Is he exactly who he said he was? Or was he just a good moral teacher? And when we hear this conversation back and forth about spirituality, particularly in the 21st century, we are now living in a postmodern world, and when the word of the year, according to the Oxford Dictionary back in 2016, is post-truth, it means that our feelings rise above knowing objective truth, truth that anyone can find applies to all people in all times and all places. But no, the pushback is, that's your truth, that's not my truth. So if that's the world in which you and I are told to go, and oh, by the way, for the record, check your notes, you do know we're supposed to go and tell. That never changes. The culture can wane and wax, grow hot, grow cold. It doesn't make any difference. You can't stop talking. If I can quote Peter and John for a minute, I hope this is how you feel. You can't stop talking about those things which you've seen and heard. And like Jeremiah, that good news is fire in your bones. So you're still to go out and go and tell. But you have to know the people that you're going to be engaging with. So when you get out there, you're going to hear some things that maybe 20 years ago you didn't hear. Like that old saw I just said, that's your truth, that's not my truth. Well, that means that evangelizing for our grandparents perhaps was easier because someone would say, ah, that's the truth I've been looking for. But nowadays, it's, well, that's your truth, that's not mine. And then everything gets reduced to science. If you can't put it in a Petri dish, it doesn't exist. And then you get the idea of, ooh, I'm repulsed by the exclusivity of Christianity. And the list goes on and on and on. So maybe it's time that you and I started thinking about how we share the gospel by taking it out of the box into which it's been framed. Are you with me with that? Well, let me tell you, somebody who arrived at that some time ago and has taken that idea to a wonderful level and written a book that I think is fabulous. By the way, anything published by Christian Focus is one of my favorite imprints, because it means I, as someone who has to handle books very carefully, because if they're not within the parameters of the Word of God, I'm held accountable if I plant for something like that. So I can always take a deep breath, because Christian Focus books are always dead center, spot on, rich theology. So it's no surprise that Dr. Josh Moody gets published by them. His new book is called Unframed, Conversations That Take the Gospel Out of the Box. He, of course, is senior pastor of College Church in Wheaton, Illinois, and president of God-Centered Life Ministries, which proclaims God's word worldwide through daily podcasts like Moody Radio, so he's aired daily here, and podcasts and YouTube, and at GodCenteredLife.org. I've got a link to that website so you can learn more. He's also the author of many books, including Burning Hearts, How the Bible Can Change Your Life, How the Church Can Change Your Life, and boasting. And again, his new book today is called Unframed: Conversations That Take the Gospel Out of the Box. Josh, I love the book and I love the approach, and I'm just thrilled that we get a chance to finally talk about this and share it with my audience. But I have to go back to the thesis, to the way in which you decided to do this book, that you wanted to talk to those who are saved, those who are cynics and seekers and skeptics, and you had interviews and you were actively listening. For a minute, I thought you were quoting Hillary Clinton, that you were on an active listening tour, and so you're going to hear what all these people had to say and put it together in the book. But tell me about the way you did this, because I thought it was a wonderful way for us to, if I can put it this way, as believers stepping into the book, we would have the law, you call them a mock trial, where lawyers are briefed and there's a fake debate that goes on. They also do it for people who have hearings here on Capitol Hill. So this is a great way for us to have a mock trial of how we can possibly share the gospel with those who have had this stereotypical misconception of what Christianity is all about. So tell me how you came up with this idea of just talking to a wide and wonderfully varied group of people.
0: I suppose, Janet, I was just reflecting on some conversations I'd had in recent days, and I thought, well, one of the things that happens when you, in my kind of role, and you're a preacher, you spend a lot of time talking, you spend a lot of time writing, you spend a lot of time preaching, but it is important, as it were, to get outside and listen to what the latest thing that might be happening, what people are really thinking these days. And in some ways, there's nothing new under the sun, so you don't discover anything new. But you do find out things that give you a fresh take on what's going on. So I decided to do that. I got on Zoom calls and some in person too with people who had committed Christian faith in some challenging circumstances, and some who had grown up with a Christian church and had abandoned their faith. And I wanted just to hear from them in their own words, in their own thinking, their own thought structure, what it is that had led them to that place. And some of it was what I'd expected. Others, I learned some new things, or at least some new ways of putting it. And, of course, that doesn't shape or change the gospel message. Our authority is in the Bible, not in a listening tour. But it did give me some fresh insight as to what was going on, and I found that useful. And that's all become sort of fuel for this book, which I hope will help us all give an opportunity to bear witness to the truth that we believe.
22: Mm. And you do it beautifully in the book. So you wonderfully hone in on what I think is a present-day dichotomy, and I've sensed it myself. So on the one hand, we're reading newspaper articles about this uptick of young people attending church and the numbers of baptisms that are

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7: With SRN News, I'm Keith Peters in Washington. President Trump is threatening to take action in Oman.
8: President Trump is reportedly threatening to bomb Oman, which is a U.S. ally, if the country gets in the way of his administration's own talks with Iran. The two countries have been separately negotiating with Tehran to reopen the Strait of Hormuz. It's unclear where things stand now between the U.S. and Iran as the 60-day memorandum of understanding is expiring.
7: That's correspondent Laura Winters reporting. The House Ethics Committee is investigating a sitting Democratic lawmaker over allegations of sexual misconduct. Correspondent Bernie Bennett has more.
9: The investigation of California Democrat Jimmy Gomez comes as the House is poised to consider ethics overhaul legislation as soon as next month. That would, among other things, ban lawmakers from having sexual relationships with all congressional aides. The New York Post previously reported that Gomez had an intimate encounter with a House staffer. In a statement Monday, Gomez acknowledged cheating on his wife in years past, but maintained that his extramarital affairs were, quote, consensual in nature and haven't violated the law or House ethics rules. Bernie Bennett, Washington.
7: The U.S. Supreme Court is being asked to review a Texas law requiring the state's public schools to display the Ten Commandments. Monday's petition tees up a case that could set a new national standard for religious expression in classrooms. Over two dozen Texas families represented by the American Civil Liberties Union petitioned the nation's highest court to overturn a decision in April by the 5th U.S. Circuit Court of Appeals. The New Orleans-based appeals court's 9-8 ruling upheld the Texas law regarding the Decalogue. On Wall Street, the Dow down by 272 points, the Nasdaq dropped 84, the S&P lower by 40. This is SRN News.
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0: Heard Africa Praise with Terrion. That song is called Testimony. It's Dave here. I've got Forrest Frank coming up in just a minute, so stick around. Wild Heart Ministries is hosting a free 4-day healing retreat for women who are looking for restoration after abortion. Many carry the aftermath silently, but there's a path to true freedom through Jesus, and you're allowed to find that in a safe, compassionate space where you could step into healing. It's happening Thursday through Sunday, October 8th through 11th in Troy, Montana. All accommodations and meals are provided. If you'd like to learn how to register, you could find a link on our community calendar at ynop.org.
1: A dollar can still buy a few things this month. Maybe some coffee, maybe a little gas, maybe one item from a school supply list that somehow reads like a ransom note. But there are things money was never made to buy. Peace for a marriage under strain. Courage for a diagnosis nobody saw coming. The right word for a friend who's close to giving up. Those don't come from a transaction. They come from God through a song, a scripture, a voice that reminds someone they're not alone. Your network of praise carries those reminders into ordinary places, free of charge, with no qualifications required. But carrying them isn't free. It takes people willing to fund what can't be bought, so it can be given away. Your gift helps keep hope unpriced for everyone who needs to hear it. Your network of praise, reaching families, changing lives.
2: 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Hey, happy Monday. It is time for our network update every Monday, about 8:15 in the morning, 5:15 in the afternoon. And Roger Lundquist, general manager of your network of praise, joins us. Boy, it was just a week ago, Roger, we were sitting together, last Wednesday actually, sitting together in the studio talking about all the things on our plate and answers to prayer and plans for the future. And what a great, rousing support we had for the summer challenge.
3: Oh, yeah. It was really a special day. Last Wednesday was so much fun. See the phones ringing and YNOP listeners getting on board, not only with the financial help, but just the gracious comments that so many made about how much they appreciate having a YNOP station in their community, and the encouragement they gave us concerning all the work in Africa was really, really wonderful. And again, the financial support, very critical, because there is a lot going on. We're doing a major upgrade in Salt Lake City at the station there to deepen the impact of that ministry. We're doing a lot at Radio Fry Fry Network in Sierra Leone. We currently are doing another distribution of YNOP Ambassador Audio Bibles. Yeah. That actually began around the same time of the fundraiser or the Summer Challenge broadcast beginning on Wednesday morning. Our team is in Turkana land right now. They'll be there till the end of July, visiting numerous villages and handing out solar-powered audio Bibles that YNOP has provided. And so there's more going on there in Africa and even here in the United States as we prepare to file a bunch of applications for new FM licenses for YNOP to be broadcasting in additional communities. There was a lot to talk about, and it was so great to be able to have the financial support of listeners. If you weren't able to get to the phone last Wednesday, we do have a link at YNOP.org that'll be on for another few weeks, and you can do a summer challenge pledge there if you like.
2: Okay. No, that was very exciting. And yeah, be praying as those audio Bibles are going out for in Turkana land. We appreciate that. I understand you had lunch the other day. Now, that's not usually a hot topic, but it was in the town of Libby.
3: That's right. It wasn't a big deal to have lunch, but it was a big deal to have lunch with this amazing group of men and women who are serving the Lord in various ministries in Libby. Yeah. It was so fun the day after the Summer Challenge broadcast last week to just head over to Libby and to have lunch with some of the pastors from the community, ministry leaders from a couple other organizations that are serving Libby in various ways, and just to meet them, to answer questions they had about YNOP, since we have that brand new station there as of February 11th. And they had

0: some encouraging comments that were really meaningful to me. And so I just want to say thank you to everyone at Libby Christian Church. They were kind enough to open the doors of their church and give us a place to have that meeting. And Laura from one of the other ministries helped a lot with the food, and Pastor Dean and Pastor Phil at the Libby Christian Church were just very helpful in making that possible. And it was really good. You know, you talk about the fellowship of believers, Dave. Mm. I really felt that. I sent a text message to a friend of mine as I was driving home Thursday night, and just said it was so cool because we you know, a group of people, some of them knew each other, but of course I didn't know very many of them. Mm-hmm. And within a few minutes of when we all got acquainted, it just was so cool to see the rapport that existed. Yeah. We're all working together to serve the Lord in the Libby community, and they were very kind to welcome YNOP in and encourage us. And so it was really a lot of fun. And again, I just would encourage YNOP listeners, pray for your own pastors, mm-hmm. pray for other pastors in your community. God has put some great people around our listening area to lead churches and to lead some of the other organizations that are serving the Lord, and they all need our prayers. But it was so fun to be face to face with our new friends in Libby last Thursday.
1: Absolutely. Oh, that's a good report. I appreciate that. Now, last Wednesday, of course, we had the Summer Challenge. We mentioned that. But during Summer Challenge, you said, hey, we have a major announcement coming up soon. And I told people, listen for the network update, and we're all on pins and needles. What do you have for us, Roger?
0: Well, I'll kick the can down the road, but not very far.
1: Okay.
0: You know, Dave, Tuesday last week, we signed the papers for what is going to amount to another one of those turning point moments in the history of Your Network of Praise mm-hmm. and New Life Africa Networks. And I so want to tell you what it is, but I have to wait one more week because there's a little more paperwork that the other parties are signing. But I just want to tell YNOP listeners, next Monday we'll have the announcement.
1: Okay.
0: We have a lot to celebrate. We have a lot to do as, again, the Lord has opened up another part of his harvest field that we were never expecting we would be in to Your Network of Praise and New Life Africa Networks. And this was something that, you know, we couldn't have, as a business strategy, come up with and planned or something like that. This was something from the Lord, and one of the reasons I feel I can say that with confidence is that when it was first proposed to us in February, the first words I spoke were, "No way." That's kind of how it goes sometimes.
1: Yeah.
0: I said, "We could never take that on. Yeah. No way are we going to try that." And then over the next several days and then the last few months, we said, well, we don't have all the answers. We don't know exactly how to go, but YNOP and New Life Africa Networks are very strategically positioned to carry forward something very major. And with the support and encouragement of these other parties that I'll tell you about next Monday on mm-hmm. the network update, mm-hmm. we finally said, well, we still don't have all the blanks filled in, but we know this is of God, and so we're going to do it, and he'll provide along the way what we need.
1: Okay. All right. That's very exciting already, not even knowing the details. So we'll look forward to that follow-up report next week at this same time here on Your Network of Praise.
0: Yeah, we'll have to keep you on pins and needles for one more week. Okay. But next Monday at this time, we will let you know what is happening. And we will look forward to rejoicing with all of the YNOP listeners as we share what God is about to do.
1: Great. We'll hold you to that. Our network update every Monday about 8:15 in the morning, 5:15 in the afternoon here on Your Network of Praise. 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
2: Okay. I'm about to-

part of the House Fires Collective out of Atlanta, Georgia. That's Pat Barrett. You may know him best for a song he didn't even sing, Good, Good Father, that Chris Tomlin did, became the biggest worship song of the decade. Here's Katie Nicole now. This is Hold On Your Network of Praise.

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1: Psalm 37:21 says, "The wicked borrow and do not repay, but the righteous give generously." 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
6: 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Peter Burton's coming up in a minute. Hillsong Worship on the way, too. Here's You Say from Lauren Daigle.

Peter Burton on Your Network of Praise. Well, researchers have looked at how people make decisions under pressure. And what they found is that if you pause for just 6 seconds before responding to something that's emotionally charged, it makes a significant difference in the decision quality that you make as opposed to people who respond immediately. Just 6 seconds, that's the whole intervention. Pause for 6 seconds, and your response is likely to be a little bit more wise. Here's Hillsong Worship, Your Network of Praise.

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2: 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See, God is love, and anger is not in his nature, but he can be provoked to anger, and his anger is provoked by godlessness and unrighteousness. The Bible never tells us that God is wrath. It tells us that he is slow to anger, and the Bible story demonstrates his great patience towards an evil world. God's wrath is his settled resolve that evil will not stand, and we should thank God for it.
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2: Welcome to Breakpoint, a daily look at an ever-changing culture through the lens of unchanging truth. For the Colson Center, I'm John Stone Street. For over 2,000 years, the church has carried three precious gifts to the bedsides of the dying: repentance, hope, and the promise that Jesus Christ has indeed conquered death. Specifically, the Anglican tradition, through confession, anointing, Holy Communion, and the commendation of the departing soul, has borne witness that in life and in death, the redeemed belong to Jesus Christ. Recently, however, the Anglican Church of Canada authorized a trial use liturgy for those who choose medical assistance in dying, or MAID. Rather than proclaim God's word, this new liturgy attempts to revise it. Though there is one paragraph that attempts to distinguish between blessing the patient and blessing the act of suicide, it's quite difficult to see any substantial difference here between the doctor that is administering a syringe and the priest who is anointing with oil. Liturgy is never morally neutral. When the church prays, the church teaches. The communal worship of a church is theology in action. So, to surround a medically scheduled death with scripture, confession, anointing, Eucharist, blessing, and prayers of commendation is not just a mere accompaniment. It tells this dying person, as well as the family, the congregation, and a whole watching world, how this act should be understood. Among the foundational doctrinal standards of the Anglican tradition is the 39 Articles, which teaches that, and I quote, "It is not lawful for the church to ordain anything contrary to God's word written." That principle, of course, is not uniquely Anglican. It expresses the shared conviction throughout Orthodox Christianity that the church is to serve as a steward of divine revelation, but never as its editor. And that's why this controversy points to a much larger crisis. Across the Western Church, long-settled biblical teaching concerning marriage, sexuality, the sanctity of life, and the uniqueness of Christ is increasingly treated not as divine revelation to be received, but as a tradition that can be revised. Increasingly, the church behaves as though she possesses the authority to reinterpret what God has already settled. But she does not. The apostles never viewed themselves as innovators. Paul described himself as a, and I quote, "steward of the mysteries of God." A steward doesn't rewrite the master's instructions. He faithfully delivers them. Likewise, the church's authority has always been ministerial, not magisterial. She speaks under God's word, not over it. Whenever the church blesses what God forbids or refuses to distinguish between obedience and disobedience, she ceases to exercise Christ's authority and begins exercising her own authority. The deeper tragedy is not simply that therapeutic culture has influenced Christian theology, but that the church has presumed to reinterpret what God has clearly declared, that life is a gift from Him. Whether we live or whether we die, we are the Lord's, wrote the apostle. Our lives belong not to ourselves, but to the God who made us, redeemed us, and will one day raise us up again. Of course, no Christian should minimize suffering. Jesus never did. He wept at Lazarus's tomb. He healed the sick and comforted the brokenhearted. Christians should fight to strengthen palliative care, support families, relieve pain, and ensure that no one suffers alone. But compassion is not just the alleviation of suffering. It has to remain tethered to what is true. Love does not only ask what relieves pain, but also what honors the Lord in life and in death. For the Colson Center, I'm John Stone Street with Breakpoint. Today's Breakpoint was co-authored with Michael Craven. And for more resources or to share this commentary with others, go to colsoncenter.org/radio.
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